future is to learning. We need the speaker's desire tangible, but be a dreamer. We are adaptable, embrace the ether. Time is agile, moments are fragile. All of us have got through our own trials. All of us know that we live in a world wild. It's important to breathe in the meanwhile. It's your genre, you are the author. Flowers are blooming wherever you water. It is consuming the courage to wander. Whisper your mantra.

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1: Girls, tell me where you're at. 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Say, oh yeah.
2: Oh yeah.
1: Say, that's right.
2: That's right.
1: Say, oh yeah.
2: Oh yeah.
1: Say, that's right.

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My motives are rather sinful, the ripple of wishful thoughts getting caught and rekindled. 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I was dying of thirst, trying to cope.

0: rewinding my clock up for one night. 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I'm bugging Medusa, caught me with a glimpse. 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
1: Geometric pattern on my eye, plot the function, filling it up. 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Swim good, no modeling, calm in the desert in disguise. The mirage is foliage, by the bond swap coins in. Rosebud, but the roots are poison. 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Stained glass.

take shape of containers I'm placed in. 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

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This land is a sponge, it holds and releases. We've squeezed too much. The birds keep coming back to a beach that seems smaller each year. White sand and footprints look sterile from our heads in the clouds. We don't

This new day, petrichor, or the rot that was always there, working to churn new life. I look at the horizon like a book closing. As darkness descends, we turn the page and wait for the promise of another day. The sun will rise tomorrow, or someone will. These days the daylight's gray and the fog of winter stands between me and the memory of full-on sweat and sunburns. We trust in the rhythm of the seasons, but the hurricanes are getting worse, and I'm not sure that's a promise we can keep to our future selves anymore. It's always storm season now. Sometimes we're lucky enough to be in the eye of it. Things will get better, but things will get worse before they get better.

0: A darkened disaster, a church on a hill with a pastor, descendant of a master, to grow like a crop on a pastor. I'm moving up, Mr. Surpasser. Distinctive direction, persevering perception, egotistic expression, manifested progression, an ingenious invention, with a flawless conception, metaphoric connection, incorporated protection, monumental inception, and it's the end of my words of expression.
1: Au Canada, près de 30 millions de poules sont élevées chaque année pour la récolte de leurs œufs. 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
7: 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Bust the beat. Hit the beat. Do the beat. Come on. Bust the beat. Come on. Ow. Ow. Ow. Ow. Ow. Ow. We're gonna rock this jam tonight. Rock. Rock.

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It's 27 after 10 right here on Street Hop 102.7 CK.

0: Fresh Prince, played some, I don't know, I played all kinds of shit. We got more coming your way. Stay tuned. That was Brand Nubian with You Just Don't Learn, because some people just don't learn, you know? Kind of weird, because people just won't learn. Remember, right here on Street Hop, the number is 519-884-2567. Get at me. You want to hear some requests, all that ish, involved with Street Hop, get involved, man. Give us a call, tell us who you are, give you a shout out. I'm your boy DJ Carmelo, Yayo Voy in the building.
1: Alright, Kitchener, stay alive, okay?
0: Stay alive, for real. Stay alive. That was bad news when you told me. But there's even worse news that I can tell you right now, but I'm not going to tell you. But there's good news going on. The Tri-Cities Producer Showcase Beat Battle, we'll talk about that at around 11. Your local coming up at around 11. We talk shit, we talk sports, and who knows what's coming up tonight. I just want to know what the fuck is going on. I think the Bills tonight playing in Buffalo, and I think they played the Canadian anthem there, and they're winning 27-17 against Detroit Lions.

0: Big shouts to Buffalo. 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We'll talk more about that at around 11. 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
1: Hey, it's a beautiful night. Give us a call.
0: Okay. 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And remember, other children,
1: not too fast.
0: No. Go to school. That's it.
1: Go to school. That's it. Do your homework. Okay. Shout out to all the high schools.

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1: AG, AG, party, party, party. 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

the crate. 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Keep it in tune. 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They go by the name of DOS Effects. The album was called Generation Effect.

0: lot more. Play some more DOS Effects right here off their Generation Effects album. That was called Raw Breed. This one's called Shine. So we all want you to shine in this world. 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
1: Super rats in your area. About to make the

0: What do you think of Detroit's defense tonight up against that Bills offense?
1: I think they're in trouble. They're coming to the housewarming party, the Buffalo Bills and Bills Mafia. And you look at what they like to do defensively. It'll be interesting to see how they switch it up against a guy like Josh Allen. But they love man coverage.

0: We got it going on. We got more local coming your way.
1: Wow.
0: This is my boy Adrian Terrell. He's going to be at the Producer Showcase Saturday. Come check it out. We'll talk more about it in a couple minutes. He's be Adrian Terrell. You don't want

Hakuna Matata, I'm just living life. I do so much wrong, but I swear I live right. Trapped in the darkness, but now I see light. When your back's on the wall, all you can do is fight. I can feel that jealousy and hatred, you know it. Only got one shot, don't miss a chance, don't blow it.

for Adrian Terrell, one of the judges at the Tri-Cities Producer Showcase Beat Battle this Saturday, hosted by Shark, art curated by Ian Cools. We got performers like Eloquent, The Lyricist, and Darius Xavier. Music coming your way by both of them. Oh, this is my boy Eloquent right here. He's going to be there. He's going to perform a track or two or maybe three or four. I don't know. We got things set up. So Eloquent, making beats right now, doing big, big things. I think he's from Guelph, but I think he lives in Cambridge right now. My boy Eloquent, right here on Street Hop, one of his beats here. Check it out. Check it out. Right now, I can tell you the producers who are gonna be there. My boy Mikos, my boy Zed Flanders, Max Rementalist, a young kid doing big, big things with his beats. My boy Presto. Big shout to DJ Presto. Remember him at the DMCs. My boy Pangea Delphi. I seen him a couple weeks ago. Big shout outs to him and his fam. My boy Reason. My boy Ricochet. Big shout to Ricochet. Arranged by Strange. ADD. Superville. Big shout out to Superville. And big shout out to Chewy Beats. They're all going to be there beat battling at the Tri-Cities Producers Showcase this Saturday, 101 Hazel Glen Drive, here in Kitchener, Waterloo. Like I said, performers like Eloquent, The Lyricist, Darius Xavier. The Lyricist coming from Detroit, Michigan, all the way down to perform at the Tri-Cities Producers Showcase. We got judges, Everfresh, my boy Adrian Terrell, of course my boy Cable,

it's a once in a lifetime street hop or once in a lifetime hip hop event here in Kitchener. Come check it out. I bet you you've never seen anything like it. Back to the music here on Street Hop. 519-884-2567 is the number. We're going to keep playing local music. Got it? Big shout out to Eloquent. Big shout out to my man DJ Know It. Or, no, my man Know It. Big shout out to Know It. Big shout out to Illtone. Big shout out to Ryan B. Big shout out to Jules Riley. My boy Schwa James. My boy Prologic. My boy Fraction. We got more. I hope y'all are listening. This is Street Hop. And don't forget it, man. Every Thursday night, 10 o'clock till midnight. You got like, what, 43 minutes left with me? Enjoy it. It's my boy Illtone. Shallow.

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1: What they're doing is looking into the ocean, trying to track down, see where the shark is. And of course, nearby communities have also been notified. Nobody's allowed in the water right now.
2: Be careful when you're in the ocean, for real. There are sharks, and there are other things. 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

0: 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It starts at Arbor Sports Lounge, 101 Hazel Glen Drive here in Kitchener. You gotta be there. Performers like Eloquent, the lyricists all the way from Detroit, Michigan, my boy Darius Xavier, hosted by Shark, art curated by Aaron Cools.
1: But no, do I? Am I an addict? No.
2: When have you?
1: Have I tried it? Probably in one of my drunken stupors, probably approximately about a year ago. I answered your question. You asked the question properly, I'll answer it.
3: How many?
1: Yes, I've made mistakes. All I can do now is apologize and move on. I don't know what I'll.
4: The duty of a civilized person who's a member of the five said nation is to teach civilization to what? The uncivilized.

0: one with Sound of the Police. And we got more coming your way. You into real hip hop, then you gotta be there on Saturday. 101 Heather Blank Drive, Arbor Sports Lounge. We got a whole bunch of producers battling their beats. It's gonna be big. I'm telling you, it's gonna be big. Producers like Mikos, Zed Flanders, Max Romentalist, my boy Presto, Pangea Delphi, my boy Reason, Ricochet, Arranged by Strange, my boy ADD, my boy Superville, my boy Chewy Beats. We got judges also, Everfresh, my boy Adrian Terrell, and my boy Mike Gatto, aka Cable, hosted by Shark, art curated by Ian Cools. We got DJs like DJ S1 gonna be up in there. Myself, DJ Carmelo. We got performers also, Eloquent, The Lyricist, and my boy Darius Xavier. Tri-Cities Producer Showcase Beat Battle. Check it out. Alright.
1: Yeah.
0: (509) 884-2567, that's the number. Give me a call. You want something to hear? We're playing hip hop till midnight, and then there's another show that plays hip hop. Or I think they play hip hop.

0: Yeah, yeah, we're in the building. Dr. Def in the place.
1: Yeah, yeah, yeah.
0: Said he was coming with a guest.
1: Y'all can hear me? Y'all can hear me out there? Y'all can hear me? Boom, boom. Check 1, 2. Yeah. 1, 2, 3, and
0: yeah,
1: the 4 and the 5.
0: Yeah, we can hear you. We can hear you.
1: Yeah, so check it out, man. There's going to be a big thing coming up here. We got a special guest in the studio right now. And before I even go into that, you know what I mean, this Saturday, big thing happening, Tri-Cities Producer Showcase, Beat Battle. You done know a lot of people on this list. Oh, my goodness.
0: I can't wait, man. I can't wait. Yo, this Saturday,
1: man,
0: 101, he's a Glen Drive.
1: I see Presto. I see Pangea.
0: Yeah.
1: I see Range by Strange. I see Superville. Oh, my goodness. I see Darius Xavier, Lyricist. I see Eloquent.
0: Yeah.
1: I know EQ.
0: They're all good.
1: Shout out to Carmelo on the bill. S1 is on the bill as well. Shout out to, you know what I'm saying, Everfresh. And my man, of course, Mr. Adrian Terrell is also on there, too.
0: Yeah, he hasn't been here for a while, but I know he's got tracks. I know they've dropped, and they're fucking amazing, man.
1: Yeah, bro. So, ladies and gentlemen, without no further ado, we got an announcement for everybody. But I'm going to let the man of the hour talk about it real quickly, man. My man right here, Adrian Terrell, man. No introduction.
2: Yes, sir. Yes, sir. What up, y'all? It's your boy, Adrian Terrell. We out here, 102.7 CKMS. Just came to talk about my R&B event, October 9th. Doors at 7. I'll be headlining. I thought this was a good opportunity to get the R&B artists locally you know, and kind of just bridge the communities together. With R&B, I know there's a certain way, a certain perspective that a lot of people look at it like it always got to be traditional, but I'm here to break barriers and show you that R&B could be urban, too, and R&B is here in the streets, man. The rhythm and blues is here. It's alive and well.
1: That's right.
2: You know, there's a lot of subgenres. There's a lot of emotion, a lot of pain in this music. You know what I mean? So it's going to be a great lineup of artists, all type of subgenres of R&B, and it's going to be a lot of soul. And the most important thing is we're going to be showcasing and spotlighting all those artists in our community, you know, so we could grow and bridge and grow a strong foundation.
0: Man. Build and grow stronger, man. That's what it's all about. It's all about the unification, man.
2: Yeah,
0: if you don't know what unification is, it's unity, man.
2: Yeah.
0: Unity for everyone.
1: That's a unity.
2: Yes, sir. Yes, sir.
1: Yeah.
0: Dr. Def knows what I'm talking
1: about. Yo, yeah, man. Shout out to you, Carmelo, man. Original Foundation right there. My man, Adrian Terrell. You know what? We got something to talk to everybody about. Really quickly, you know, before we get back into the music real quick. But yo, listen, it's all about October the 9th, right? That's a Friday night, and it's all about Rebellious. That's right, Rebellious, right? Because that's my homie, Adrian Terrell. He's going to be doing it big, man. That's Rebellious. Make sure you come out and reach. It's going to be at the Creative Cafe. That's in Waterloo, right? Kitchener, rather. And so, right off of King Street. You know what I mean? You can't miss it. And, yo, listen, Creative Cafe, KW Famous, you know what I mean? That's how it's done. A big collaboration.
2: Huge collaboration, man. This is the streets meet the professional business, man. This is a huge collaboration, and we're fusing together to try and show, again, the talent in our community, man. So
1: yeah.
2: We're here. We're making noise.
1: Yo, let me tell you guys really quickly who's going to be on it, right? I'm going to say a few.
0: Wait,
1: you say
0: one more time. I got to say big shouts to the KW Breakers.
2: Yeah,
0: I know you're good friends with them, man.
2: Yeah, those are my guys.
1: Yeah, KW Breakers, man.
3: And the listeners.
1: Yes. So, yo, trust me. Yo, Rebellious is happening. I'll tell you once again, October the 9th, that's a Friday. The lineup, yo, first of all, the man of the hour is going to be Adrian Terrell, of course, leading the way.
2: Sir.
1: Right? We got Aisha Ahad. We have Alicia Talawa. We have Kezia Bernard. You know what I mean? And I'm going to let you talk to your boys then.
2: Yeah, man, I got my boy Nova, a special guest, a dancehall R&B artist. I got my boy NJ out here singing gospel. I got my boy P.S. Dreddy with that urban heat, man. So we coming, man. We're coming.
1: And my man Tyreek. You know what I mean?
2: Bah, bah. That's the guy that is Chris Brown, you know? Man. The man's vocals, Tyreek's vocals are crazy, man. Trust me.
1: Yeah, when you hear him say who, you say woo, woo, woo, woo, yeah.
3: You know what I mean?
0: Yeah, that's right. Yo, Dr. Depp, tell him about your show.
1: Yeah, well, right now, you know what I mean, we have the Sokaverse Dancehall, but yo, trust me, we're going to be coming back with a new one again, you know what I mean? I don't know if I want to say it yet. We're going to wait for Righteous to give us that cue. Shout out to Righteous wherever you at, you know what I mean?
0: Yeah, boom. Big shout out to Righteous. Big Brother Righteous right here.
1: Shout out to Yenny too.
0: Yenny.
3: Beautiful Yenny.

0: Okay, we're going back to the music. We got 8 minutes left. Starting it off with like a little bit audio too.
1: Yeah, good night. We love you, Kitchener. Yes, sir.

0: whatever they drop. Who do I blame if I'm not a success? Do I blame it on my pops that left when I was...
1: CKMS 102.7, you should be hearing this midnight on the dot on Friday, September 18th, 2026. I am recording this a few hours earlier. Actually, just a couple hours earlier. I am behind tonight. So anyway, I got to get into it. I hope you're all doing well, having yourselves a good week, and are ready to move into Friday and the weekend on the right note. If you've been having a shitty week, I feel you, man. I fucking feel you. We're going to get you moving to that Friday and weekend energy that you need. And if you've been having a good week, well, we're going to keep moving, keep you on that right energy, get you cleaned up just a little bit more, because you can always be a little bit more cleaned up as you're moving in that Friday and weekend energy. Tonight, we get back into the odes, the second round of them, this weird year where we're not doing one to 2011, though I have a feeling I'm going to do one at the very end of the year, because I missed 2011. But you know that, we'll deal with that later on. But tonight, we are taking it back to the summer of 2016. We're going to get into that in just a moment. First things first, let me run down the new releases. Really not all that much. Yeet is going to be dropping Cocoon. This one features the Drake track that was part of the Fear of Missing Out live stream from the 15th. So there you go. Shaka Khan is back with Shockzilla. Snoop Dogg, Lenny Kravitz, and Sia. Always good to see Shaka Khan doing his thing. Also goes for Cooley High. They're back with Clear the Air. Fly Anakin's on this one. Just some good old blog era rapping, man. Four-track EP with the instrumentals. I'm happy with it. Strongly recommend y'all check for that one. And then... Is there anything else? Right, one other thing. And this is a PSA for old heads. Don't get too excited. We have a brand new Rakim, Corrupt, and Master Killer album. DPG Wu-Tang, Wu-Tang DPG. Features everyone and their mother. Snoop Dogg, KRS-One, Kool G Rap, Jay-Z, Daz Dillinger, Cocaine, Ghostface Killah, Eminem. However, two things. Eminem and Jay-Z are just on an interlude. They are just on an interlude, so you're not going to hear them rapping, most likely. The other thing, I remind, especially because all songs are produced by Rakim, with the exception of one. We had that drop from Rakim 2 years ago, last year. I can't remember right off top. It's been a while. That was very obviously just the middleman who had bought verses over the years, putting them over Rakim beats and marketing it as a Rakim album. There is a good chance that this is also done similarly, where verses that were purchased from Corrupt, Master Killah, and Rakim are just pieced together by a middleman producer. So please, please, you don't have to do the whole, oh yeah, baby, real hip-hop is back, son. Hip-hop, hippity-hop-hop, hip-hop, hip-hop. Chill, chill, just fucking chill. Alright? It's probably just a middleman hobbled-together release. It's not the greatest album you'll ever hear. It's not going to be the resurrection of hip-hop. Just curb your expectations. I saw too many positive comments about that Rakim album, despite the very egregious middleman bullshit of it. So I'm hoping I won't have to see it again. I don't know if I'm going to listen to this one, but I'm hoping I won't see those stupid-ass comments again, because y'all were pissing me off. Y'all were pissing me off to no end with that shit. But anyway, it is what it is. All right, that is it for the new drops tonight. It is quiet. It is a quiet night. That's okay, because I have a whole bunch of music for y'all from the summer of 2016. It's been 10 years since the summer of Harambe. Boy, fucking howdy, what a summer that was. Oh, man. The summer of 2016, I had finished my undergraduate, and I was going to be moving on to my graduate work in the fall, and so I was excited for that. There's a part of the summer of 2016 I really can't talk about without getting too emotional still to this day. It was a very important transformative summer for your boy. Doing a lot of caretaking. A lot of caretaking. Mainly of some kittens who have been born who would end up having health issues over their lives. And were having health issues sort of in the moment. And, you know, had to help the mama cats out. Same goes for a little bird I nearly stepped on. A little baby bird I nearly stepped on that summer. And so I was doing a lot of, late night milk feeding and, you know, patting and sitting and everything like that. And, as I said, I can't talk too much more about it without some old wounds opening. So that part I'm going to leave be. I know I've spoken more personally sometimes than maybe would otherwise be appropriate on air. But in this case, just for my own sanity right now, I can't dive into that part too much, just for my own well-being. But the summer of 2016 was a very, very strange time, especially looking back. But by this point, we were speeding towards Trumpdom. Trump got the nomination on the Republican side. There was no way around it. No Republican had a chance other than him. It was Trump world. And on the other hand, Hillary Clinton had managed to clinch the nomination. Or depending on who you're talking to, the Democrats, you know, rat-fucked Bernie into Hillary's nomination. Whatever you want to say in that regard. So this was the summer of Hillary versus Trump. And as the summer kept going, and as the insanity kept building, that nervousness was taking hold. That feeling of, fuck, he could probably win this. What does that mean? But then at the same time, there would be periods where it looked like, and see, again, this was when we were first getting introduced to Trump's approach to politics, to speaking, to life itself, where, and to the accelerationism of Trumpism. This idea of just throwing everything at the wall, saying, fuck it, who cares, and then we just, you know, see what happens afterwards. This is the summer when Trump developed that relationship to the media ecosystem, and especially to liberal media, and conservative media in a sense, where he would say something outrageous, and then it would be in the headlines. Oh my God, Trump said this. This is the end. This has to be it. Analysts, get in here. Let's analyze. And then you had the conservative pundits saying, look at these cringy, crying liberals. You know, they wimps at everything. They're wimps. This is why we need Trump. You know, they can't even take him making a joke. They can't even take him imitating a disabled reporter, whatever else. You know, cringe, wimp, wusses, everything like that. And therefore, you know, this is why we need Trump in office. We need this revolution. We need the Make America Great Again revolution. And so, and then of course, you would have all the social media fighting, you would have back and forth. It was becoming more and more inescapable. And this is the summer where I think no matter how much you hated politics or loved politics or were totally in the middle, it all just started to feel more inescapable. Every discussion was about Trump or something about political correctness. It was starting to really unravel. And this is when a lot of the kind of incels and the men's rights movement was really going haywire. This was the summer of the all-female Ghostbusters reboot. By now, of course, we go through so many media-related outrages that you can hardly remember when one actually mattered or was relevant. But back in 2016, you know, everyone online was fighting about that movie. You haven't thought about it in 10 years, but back then, Jesus Christ, you were either fucking enraged about the movie, or you were enraged at the people who were enraged about the movie. I remember a post on Tumblr waxing about, you know, how fantastic the all-female Ghostbusters movie was because women actually ate food in it, which was stupidity on the non-conservative side. Women have eaten in film before, and they've eaten in different ways. It was when we were really starting to get into the whole, I have to contribute to the discourse and signal where I am and what side I'm on, and I have to continue to compete within that realm so that everyone knows that I am a decent person, or I'm super ultra based and not a cringe libtard. And it just kept going, and South Park had that episode, I guess at that point, about 6 years earlier, maybe, about Honey Boo Boo. And, you know, the idea that this has to be the end. Like, this has to be the lowest the bar goes. And by the summer of 2016, there was no bar left. It was just going down the drain. Just circular. Just endless fucking looping down further and further into the abyss. And I think that's what made that summer feel so utterly strange. Because it just was one of those things where you could just feel something was going awry. You could really just feel that something was not going well. Especially, and I think one of the main things was Harambe as well. Because obviously, for those of you who don't remember, a child climbed into the enclosure at the Cincinnati Zoo, and Harambe, the gorilla, grabbed hold of the child and was moving around, and so Harambe was shot and killed. And Harambe became a meme. And that, that was a very defining event, because people essentially could not... You realize that discussion and discourse was disappearing, and what we were getting instead was this endless cycle of memes. Unfortunately, at the time, when you were younger, I mean, I would have been 20 at the time. 22, sorry, bleh. How fucking old would I have been? I would have been 22. Couldn't do my math for a moment there. You know, memes are still funny. Memes, you go, oh man, look at this. This is fucking hilarious. I mean, I remember Simpsons shitposting the Facebook group to find that summer, all the steamed hams memes and everything like that, browsing them on my phone. Which is sad that I fucking defined the summer that way. But anyway, I can still remember with Harambe how it was just this very surreal feeling of, like, you were trapped and you couldn't express yourself with words or ideas. You just had to express yourself with some fucking phrase or some stupid shit that you made on your phone. It was like you had no mouth and you had to scream. And so it was just... It felt uncomfortable, man. It felt fucking uncomfortable. Looking back, it was such a fucking weird summer. People were just losing it. It was just, you know, dicks out for Harambe. Whoa, look at my fidget spinner. Dicks out for Harambe. It was just this endless cycle. And then, of course, you had the fucking, you had that shooting at the nightclub in Florida. And you had Brexit. You had fucking Brexit that summer. And then, you know, you had the coverage of it where people were going, wait, I voted to leave Britain? Well, I didn't vote to leave Britain. What do you mean I voted to leave Britain? Like, not understanding. I think the big thing about the summer of 2016 is that it was really becoming clear how much the social media and the cell phones were having an impact. Because by that point, we had crossed the half decade of when we were really... In fact, we were getting close to a decade, really, when my generation had adapted Facebook and Twitter. And you could see in real time how devastating it was, but across the generational gap. I can recall that even with my dad, he was falling for some misinformation at the time, and I also remember that amongst a couple other people who were older, I remember being at lunch one day, and there was a story about a cafe at Laurier that had gotten closed down because the owner had, you know, joked in an ad saying they were looking for slaves or something. I don't know the full story, and I hadn't looked at the time, and that was essentially my point. They were getting all enraged about political correctness, and I just said, well, look, you know, if you haven't actually read the article, just be careful. People are posting rage bait, and I mean, they were jumping down my throat. Oh, so you fucking believe this should have happened, you motherfucker? And I'm going, no, I just am saying, you know, if you haven't read the article, be careful. The headlines are all about trying to get people angry and riled up, and that doesn't, you know, there might be something in the body of text that indicates there was another factor in all this. I'm not saying it's right or wrong. I'm just saying we're kind of jumping about information, but, you know, people were jumping down my damn throat about it. And I think some of us were still just thinking, okay, this is just this weird cultural moment. Trump has just introduced a whole new kind of factor. But election day, people will go in the booth. They'll vote Hillary. They'll have their, you know, they had their summer of memes. They had their bullshit. They'll vote Hillary, and then we can just kind of say, okay, that was weird, and then move on. Of course, obviously, that didn't happen, and I'll talk about that more next time, but it was a very disconcerting and uncomfortable summer, looking back. A very important one for me personally, but a strange summer. And I think really, you know, again, I talked about this last time I did an ode to 2016. I did the first ode. All this nostalgia that we've been seeing this year for 2016, very obviously young people just really don't remember it and kind of wish that they could go back to that era of social media. But it wasn't like that at all, especially because it relies so much, that TikTok nostalgia, on like Tumblr era 2011, 2012 aesthetics. And so it's just like, no, you guys just... you want to go back to that, but with fidget spinners and the YouTubers you started watching as kids. But as I said, it's a weird summer to look back on, because I think it was just like you really could start to feel, truly, or not even start to feel, this is when the train's barreling towards the end of the tracks. And everyone's just kind of singing and fighting and fucking and all that, and you're realizing this shit's gonna careen off. Something's gonna give, and it's gonna careen off, and we're screwed. And look at where we are now. That's part of the problem. Looking back on 2016, we've been stuck in the hell of it for 10 years, and because we realize now it was Trump's world. We were just guessing it, and we're still just guessing it at this point. Luckily, the summer of 2016 did give us some good music. May have given us absolute hell on almost every front, but we did get some damn good music out of it. And luckily, going back to the summer of 2016, I can at least look back at some really good music, even if it was at this point so obvious that the blog era was also done and that we were in the streaming era. Looking back at my big single folder for singles and whatnot, new folder, the beast that is, the sheer number of downloads that I had even in the first 4 months of 2016 versus the latter part of the year, is stark. That's when you could really tell that things were moving. SoundCloud exclusive, streaming service exclusive, and I think it was getting harder to, again, people were moving away from MP3 downloads, and that's probably one other reason I also felt so weird and uncomfortable that summer in some ways, because I just, the joy, the love of the blog era that I had was just disappearing. What I loved was just going up in flames. It was going up in mist. And so yeah, that part is definitely hard to look at, but there was still a considerable bit in terms of good music. Michael Christmas had the Baggy Eyes EP, and that preluded Lady Parts, and God, I listened to Baggy Eyes so much that summer, man. It was phenomenal. Absolutely phenomenal. Schoolboy Q had the Blank Face LP, arguably his best record. I think an argument could very much be made for that. We had Gucci getting out of jail, coming back with everybody looking and cloned Gucci. Whatever. Still dope. YG followed up with Still Brazy, showed that he actually had it in him to do another great album after My Crazy Life. With Nipsey, we got Slawson Boy 2, and he dropped that for free. Dropped that for free on Dat Piff. Rest in peace, Nipsey, of course. This was also the summer of DJ Khaled's Major Key. We finally got that, Nas album done and never released. But that was when that whole Snapchat DJ Khaled meme reached kind of the peak. There's some funny stuff there. I'm remembering that. Young Thug with Jeffrey. I'm not a big Thug fan, but you could not tell a single white boy at that time that Young Thug was not your favorite artist. You were going to get jumped in the comments. You were going to get fucking jumped. That was Young Thug's world at that time. Obviously, the big one, we got basically now the last Frank Ocean albums. We got Endless and then Blonde the next week. Incredible projects, and that was the last time we got a Frank Ocean album. So I guess that was the peak, and then no wonder it all dropped off after that. Post Malone had his debut with August 26th. Depending on who you ask, that was the greatest thing in the world, or that was the worst thing that ever happened to human civilization. I leave it up to you. Joey Purp had that excellent Eye Drops mixtape. Unfortunately, he went trap after that, and everything kind of sucked ass, but he had that one. That was dope. Kari dropped Intern Aquarium. I talked about that when I did the Kari All Things Considered. That was super dope. Chris Oreck was doing his thing. Big Crit, even with the mixtape scene going out, he did the 12 for 12. 12 freestyles over 12 tracks. That was super lit. Ka, Recipes to Ka, he dropped Honor Kill the Samurai. That was a fantastic album. Ellie Dolla Sign, one I really want to highlight, E36 Techno Violet. He did like this really expansive tape, like really just creatively thought out. He and DJ Mr. Rogers just absolutely locked in. Very underrated. Very, very underrated, but phenomenal. But the main one for me was No Name, Telephone. I know that I've disparaged No Name a little bit of her most recent drop and some of her Twitter rants and whatnot, but Telephone was still, I think, probably the best album of 2016, tied with Lady Parts and Baggy Eyes. That was such an incredible burst of creativity and expression, and just all around something so unique at that time. And we still needed that energy, because you were getting more of the trap stuff, most definitely. The second part of this mix, soundcloud.com/mophead-1027, as well as the third part as well, has a little bit more of the trap. This was when Little Uzi Vert had the Perfect Love tape. We were getting Rome Fortune drops, and Boston was doing its thing, Big Lino, Cousin Stiz, and whatnot. And so we were getting some of the trap stuff there. 2 Chainz had that Daniel Sun Necklace Dawn EP, Maxo Cream with Persona tape, Lil Peep was building up. We would get his big mixtape kind of breakthrough just a couple months later, which was super dope. And then you also had a few drops where I do think, unfortunately, some artists signaled the direction that creativity and musical creation was going to go in, of almost feeling like it couldn't figure out what made it good at a previous point in time. What I mean by that, Chance the Rapper dropped Coloring Book, which was just way too sweet. It was just way too over the top, and it felt like it was getting into that strange, stupid, born-again Christian meme culture online that just was cringy shit. I'm sorry, it was. Coloring Book had its moments, but that was when Chance kind of was going in this overly positive direction that kind of aligned with that part of that social media movement that was all just constant positivity, no darkness, and then they ended up ripping themselves of any personality therein. Logic had that Bobby Tarantino drop where he signaled that he was going to do more trap and just get really, really annoying with the major label music that he was making. Luckily, has redeemed himself, but Bobby Tarantino was the symbol to me that something was going quite wrong. Lil Yachty dropped Summer Songs 2, which, meh, not great. Tory Lanez had that I Told You project, and that was basically him just copying everyone else. And Vic Mensa's There's a Lot Going On, it was very revered at the time, but when you actually go back to it now, it's also very performative and over the top. Just in that strange way that has kind of become defining, where there's just something hollow. It's like the personality and the passion is there, but for some reason, it's just getting processed ever more in this social media speak, in this dumbed-down language that I think, just looking back now, kind of feels like an omen a little bit. And you just sort of realize that a lot of artists, as time goes on, when you look back at it, are really about to go through some shit. They're going to really lose sight of what made their stuff good. But, and then the final part of the mix, a lot of Charles Hamilton in there. That was when he was doing his comeback. And Currency was dropping some tapes as well. And I want to shout out No Panty for West Side Highway Story, Nitty Scott, Joel Ortiz, Bodega Bams, I think. Forgotten it. My bad. Anyway, yeah, they dropped that really good West Side Highway Story project. Smoke Dizza had George Costa Button, Don't Pass Trump the Blunt, and unfortunately people did. There was definitely still a lot of good stuff. This mix, I think, is like 84 tracks and I think like 5 hours, something like that. A little bit slower, a little bit calmer. The fall really had some great releases, but yeah, there was still a lot of good music being made. And I think it was almost being made in spite of the chaos that was building, but you couldn't ignore that definitely, you know, the direction was changing. Trap was changing, the sounds were changing. It was moving in that direction that I think now we are feeling we haven't been able to leave. A lot of cats still sound like Little Uzi Vert and Young Thug, but at this point it's been so exhausted that I think there's fatigue. I think people are tired. And unfortunately, yeah, looking back, the summer is when I think a lot of that kicked off. And so, yeah, as I said, it's a weird summer to look back on. A very strange summer to look back on. But musically, still good memories, man. I remember all the Frank Ocean hype. That really was just such a moment. I wish he would drop again. Wale, Summer on Sunset. Want to shout that mixtape out as well. That was fun. And 21 Savage. He made kind of his breakthrough Savage Mode. And I remember having that on, you know, I'm playing that a decent bit. Thinking, hey, you know, this isn't the most amazing thing, but it's still cool. Still fun. And yeah, just, you know, there was good stuff. And I associated with some heavy memories. And also the collapse of our political and sociocultural situation into the madness we are in now. But you got to take the good with the bad, right? Anyway, y'all, I got to cut it at that just because I still have to get the mix put together and I'm way behind. I will see you all next week for the Ode to the Second Part of 2006. Until then, peace, y'all. And of course, stay safe.
2: Tick tick.

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Little do they know they bitches fucking on the tour bus.

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Motherfucker who shot me. 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

0: After all the wicked shit I did, I knew karma was gonna catch up with a nigga.
1: Hey, nigga, what you doing?
0: Damn. I ain't know it was gonna happen like this. Some niggas really tried to set me up. I know shit get wicked in the streets sometimes. Like I said, you never know when it might break off. But I guess God has some other plans for me.
2: Long-winded, running through this life like it was mine. Never settling, but setting every goal high. 1,000 burpees on the path to my own destruction or success. But what is a mistake without the lesson? See, the best teacher in life is your own experience. None of us know who we are until we fail. They say every man is defined by his reaction to any given situation. Well, who would you want to define you? Someone else or yourself? Whatever you do, homie, give your heart to it and stay strong.
3: Stay strong.

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You knew what it was when you signed up. 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

0: 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Bless up.
1: Boom.
2: My name Wale, I got, they like to say I got one of the motherfucking slickest miles and shit, right? I just say I got the lexicon of about 11 lucky left the leprechauns. It's that type of echelon of about 11 lucky left the leprechauns. It's that type of echelon. The moon's in the motherfucking sky. All good things must come to an end.

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And I am afraid of the dark, blue and the white. Badges and pistols rejoice in the night. And we watch the news, and we see him die. Tonight, tonight, the night, his baby said goodbye. 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

I had to ask moms what I owed to this shit. 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I said nothing. She asked me if I'm smoking again. 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I've been trying to tell a different story. Find balance and I'm tipping off. And tell grandma I'll be with a shorty. I won't panic when they send her for me. Cause I ain't got time for feeling sorry. I gotta be on point when duty call. And I'm probably the worst nigga to get involved with. These shoulders is not for you to sniff along.

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0: music group and get together. Well, like I still have a thing about, you know. 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If you want to play music, then you can play music. 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
12: I turned 15 last week, and I'm feeling better than ever. 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
19: 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I'm your host today, Dan Politano. For the next half hour, I'll be playing a variety of artists from different areas of the country, walks of life, styles, and genres. I'm going to start the show off with a band from Mississauga, Ontario. This song is off their self-titled EP. This is Catch Bonner with Travelers.

That was singer-songwriter Heidi Vincent from Vancouver, BC. She has gotten global recognition and nearly 30 network showcases. If you want to learn more about her, visit HeidiVincent.com. This next song is Marcus Murphy from Montreal, Quebec. Marcus's journey spans over a decade, including a 9-month tour in Afghanistan. It was after this chapter that he embraced his new calling, trading military service for musical expression. This song is called Took Me Up.

That song was one of mine. It's called Traveling Light, and it's off my EP, What's Your Game, that I released in September 2024. You can find out more information on me at danpolitano.com. I also host the Dad Life podcast, if you're interested in checking that out. That's available on all your favorite podcast platforms. Trophy Dad is a high-energy rock outfit from my hometown of Victoria, BC. With what started as a tongue-in-cheek two-man cover band of their own band, a high-energy staple among festivals on the West Coast, these good-time rock and rollers are here to set the tone, and while they might break a heart or two in the process, they promise to put it together in four chords or less. This song is off their album A Little Taste. It's called Rust.

0: Thanks for tuning in to this edition of Earshot Daily. 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
0: That last song was an artist from Switzerland named Veronica Fasaro. She released her debut album, All the Colors of the Sky, in January 2023, and it reached number 5 on the Swiss charts and captivated both fans and critics alike. She's done over 500 performances, including opening for Dire Straits legend Mark Knopfler. That song was called Slot Machine. I'm going to leave you with a band from Oshawa, Ontario called Wolves on Tape. They came together in late 2022 following the lifting of the pandemic restrictions. After a year of gigging heavily in southern Ontario, the group set forth on writing and producing their first EP. Motives is a result of hours spent locked in a studio, painstakingly crafting a reflection of the group's diverse influences and the stories they aim to tell. This song is from their EP. It's called Running in the Dark.

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3: 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That's what I'm told. 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
6: 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We've got a great show lined up for you today with music from David Miles, Eric Bolton, Poor Marcus, Amanda Keels, April Wine, 2020, Alana York, Adrian Underhill, and Alex Leggett. We've also got a special treat for you today, an interview with singer-songwriter Scarlett McFarlane. We'll be spinning her tune Ever After a little later on in the show, but first, let's kick this one off as we always have in the past with a song that I wrote for a dear friend of mine who died way too soon. The song is called Music Man. I hope you enjoy it.

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1: First up, we've got a song by a multi-genre Canadian singer-songwriter, world-class entertainer, and politician from Fredericton, New Brunswick. We've played his music on the show before, and now David Miles is back, kicking this set off with his song, Time to Be a Man. After that, we'll hear from a Canadian alternative rock singer, songwriter, guitarist, and performer based in Cambridge, Ontario, known both as a solo artist and as the frontman for the rock band Shy Harry. His name is Eric Bolton, and his song is called Road Trip Love Song. Then finally, we'll hear from Marcus Bobish, who goes by the musical moniker Poor Marcus. He's a Canadian singer-songwriter, actor, and voice artist based out of Toronto, Ontario. We'll be spinning his tune entitled She's Gone. Let's listen.

0: That was David Miles, Time to Be a Man, followed by Eric Bolton, Road Trip Love Song, then finally, Poor Marcus, She's Gone. All right, as promised, we've got a special treat, an interview with singer-songwriter Scarlett McFarlane. We'll be playing her song Ever After here shortly, but first, Scarlett, tell the listeners a little bit about yourself.
1: Hey guys, my name is Scarlett. I'm so excited to be here on the Tony Williams Chill Music Radio Hour. This is awesome. So what do you want to know about me? I guess I'm a newish artist on the scene, and I say newish because I'm new in this era of releasing music, but I guess something you could know is that in my formative years as a young teen, I had a whole bubblegum pop space that I occupied, and then I pivoted hard and I occupied more of like a punk rock princess space with bright red hair, playing all the dive bars and local venues of New York City. That's where I'm from and based out of now and was then. And then I took a nice break and really took some time to figure out who I am and what my voice is, and really realized that the thing that I think wasn't quite sitting right with me during either of those other eras was that I wasn't really writing my own songs. I was often working with songwriters while they were incredibly talented, and I'm so grateful for them. I wasn't singing my own words, and communication is so important to me. I actually call like the genre of music that I am now releasing the storyteller pop, because I really think it conveys that, like, ultimately the intent of my songs is that I want other people to hear my words and either relate to them, find themselves in them, and want to respond to it. And that's the goal, right? So I think finding that I had a voice and something I wanted to say, and that I did in fact have the skill to write my own songs, was really a powerful force for me and allowed me to unlock this new level within myself as a person and as an artist. So I got them recorded. I worked with a wonderful producer, Scott Jacoby, and here we are, 15 songs. I'm releasing them one at a time that have already been written and recorded, hopefully more to come someday.
0: So Scarlett, tell us a little bit more about this song, Ever After, that we're getting ready to play for our audience here shortly.
1: Ever After, for me, was really written as a note to self. It's very much about the idea that we are living the future that we created yesterday right now. It's happening now. It's not off in the distance. It's happening all around you. And to really pause and take note of the good moments. I am the guiltiest party of them all in terms of getting somewhere or accomplishing something and immediately going, what's next? That is my propensity. I think it's a good thing. And I think it's also a really difficult thing to live with in yourself, because you just often fail to notice where you are and how far you've come. And you always feel like you're striving for what's next, which is a lot of self-pressure. So I really wrote this song as kind of, like I said, a note to self. I was picturing for me, and I hope people put their own moments into my song and find their own good things to appreciate. But for me, I was picturing a future moment, hypothetically, of the idea of standing on a stage, me and, you know, a thousands of people would, of course, be the dream come true, and singing my songs for them. And I don't want to be there thinking about what's next. I want to be there with them in that moment. And so this song really spilled out of me as a ode to that moment, to that dream, and making sure I take the time to appreciate it, admire it, that my future self is loving my past self, and my past self is working for my future self, and we're just all in harmony to with each other. That's kind of meta. So that was really what the song was about for me, and it's really been really cool every step of the way, from writing it to then recording it. So like recording me was got to be like, I'm singing this song now. This song that I spent, this was one of my harder songs to write. I had a lot of difficulty getting it to where I wanted. And sometimes songs are really easy, and this wasn't one of them. And in the studio, it was like, I get to sing it now. And then making content to promote and support it, it was like when I was all over Scotland, of all places, which is gorgeous. You should go there. And I was lip-syncing it in like Glencoe and Isle of Skye. And I was like, where am I in this fairy tale singing this song? And it really made me pause and take notes. So I think it's going to work. I think the note to self, that little post-it note of one of my songs, is hopefully someday when the dream does come true and I get get to stand on that stage, I'll be like very present for it. So yeah, that's what Ever After is about. I hope that people will go listen to it and find their own moments to be present for. And yeah, go check it out. It's streaming everywhere. Spotify, Apple, Amazon. You can find it on any of my socials pages at Scarlett McFarlane or my website, scarlettmcfarlane.com. Thanks for listening, guys. And yeah, have the best day. Go live your ever after.
0: You can't give much of a better introduction than that. This is Scarlett McFarlane, Ever After.

Scarlett McFarlane, Ever After. Let's kick this next set off with an award-winning Canadian country singer-songwriter from London, Ontario. Her name is Amanda Keels, and we'll be playing her song entitled My Heart Feels the Same Way Too. After that, I'm going to get a little nostalgic. When I started playing music, our band played this song that never quite made it into the top 10 of either the U.S. or Canadian music charts. Nonetheless, it was noted for being the 14th music video played during the launch of MTV back in 1981. The song is called Just Between You and Me, and it was played by the legendary Canadian rock band known as April Wine. Then finally, we'll play a song simply entitled Spark by the American power pop band 2020. Hope you enjoy.

0: That was Amanda Keels, My Heart Feels the Same Way Too, followed by April Wine, Just Between You and Me, and then finally, Spark by 2020.
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0: All right. Let's get this third set rolling with a song by a Canadian singer, songwriter, pianist, and producer based in Nova Scotia. Her name is Alana York, and her song is called Let Me Go. After that, we'll hear from a Canadian alternative pop and electro-soul singer, songwriter, and multi-instrumentalist who was originally trained as a classical cellist. The artist is Adrian Underhill, and we'll be spinning his tune entitled Carry On. Then finally, we'll be playing a song by an independent Canadian singer, songwriter, and traveling performer originally from Gananoque, Ontario. Known for his eclectic, prolific songwriting, his music spans a wide range of themes from love ballads and raw emotional pieces to narratives on cultural events. The artist is Alex Leggett, and his song is called Saw It Coming. Here we go.

0: That was Alanna York, Let Me Go, followed by Adrian Underhill, Carry On, and then finally Alex Leggett, Saw It Coming. All right, once again, we're running out of time here on the Tony Williams Chill Music Radio Hour, so I'm going to call on some of the best people I know to help me decide which song to play as the last song of this episode.
1: Steve Krabs and Beer! Steve Krabs and Beer! Steve Krabs and Beer! Steve Krabs and Beer!
0: All right, Steam Crabs and Beer it is. This is a song that I wrote in honor of my dad. I hope you enjoy it.

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1: Okay, that was my song, Steamed Crabs and Beer, dedicated to my dad, and it's available on all major music platforms. Thanks again for tuning in to the Tony Williams Chill Music Radio Hour here on CKMS 102.7 FM Radio Waterloo, and thank you to the fine people here at the station for allowing me to bring this show to you. 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
1: American Doctor is the acclaimed documentary film which tells the story of three American trauma surgeons who went to Gaza during the genocide and were forever changed by what they saw and what they did to save lives and limbs. 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This is Waterloo Region Friends of Palestine inviting you to a screening of American Doctor playing at Princess Twin on Monday, September 21st at 6:30. 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
2: 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Andrew, who? 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I know, I'm new here at CKMS, so thanks for having me. 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
6: Welcome to Expressions of Leadership. I'm your host, Michelle Kawamoto Perry. In every episode, we explore how people from educators and artists to executives and entrepreneurs lead with authenticity, rise through adversity, and share the wisdom they've gained along the way. In today's episode, we're joined by Rachel Moore, whose leadership journey is anything but conventional. She began as a professional ballet dancer with American Ballet Theatre, and after a pivotal turning point, charted a new path that ultimately led her to lead some of the most respected arts organizations in the country. Today, she serves as president and CEO of the Music Center of Los Angeles, one of the largest performing arts centers in the United States. There, she leads an organization with more than 1,400 employees and a mission grounded in a powerful belief that the arts are not a luxury, they are a public service that makes people's lives better. In this conversation, we explore what it means to lead with humility, to challenge systems rather than individuals, and to build organizations where dignity, opportunity, and community are at the center. Rachel, it's such a pleasure to have you on the show. Thank you for being here.
7: Well, I'm delighted. Thank you for asking.
6: Now, Rachel, you started dancing at age 11, which is considered relatively late in the ballet world. What drew you to dance, and what did that experience teach you about discipline and possibility?
7: Yeah, so it's hard to imagine that 11 is a senior citizen, but you know, I grew up in a relatively small town, Davis,

0: California, which is in Northern California, and my friend at the time and I just decided to take ballet class, and it was in the multipurpose room of my elementary school where we had folding chairs. And I fell in love with it. I fell in love with having music. I fell in love with being with my friends. But I also fell in love with this notion that the studio was a safe space for me, that I understood the rules. There are very clear rules in ballet about what is, proper, what's not proper, what looks good, what's not good. And as a kid, where the world seems incredibly chaotic, having this place where I could at least understand what the rules were was a really beautiful thing. And at that point, it was really just about being with my friends and having fun and, getting to perform, and it was joyful.
1: And your professional career with American Ballet Theatre lasted 7 years before a serious injury ended it. That kind of transition can be deeply personal. What was that moment like for you emotionally and professionally?
0: Oh, it was extremely difficult. So I had been dancing professionally, and I'd spent my childhood, teenage years, training 7 days a week. My parents drove me from Davis to Sacramento every day. I really focused on two things at that time, and that was dancing and school. My parents, who are both economists, felt that it was really important that my grades didn't suffer. So the rule was, if you get more than one B, then you don't get to go to ballet. So I was incentivized to do well. And that was actually a great gift to me. At the time, it didn't seem like a gift, but it was absolutely a gift because I saw that many of my colleagues, as I got older, whose parents allowed them to leave school at 15 and 16 and move to New York and to train, they didn't have as many options as I did. I had, good high school grades, and certainly my parents had inculcated a love of education and reading, which was critically important as I transitioned away from dancing. So, I had this foot injury. They did surgery, and I was in a cast for 3 months, and there were no guarantees that I would be able to get back. And I needed to really think about, what would happen, what was plan B. So during that time, while I was in a cast, I took my achievements and SATs, and, thought about my next steps. I was able to get back to dancing somewhat, but still in considerable pain and taking painkillers just to get through the performances. And I went back to the doctor, and they're like, "Well, yeah, we can break open your ankle again, and then we'll see what happens, and no guarantees." And at that point, it seemed like the world was telling me that it was time to make a change, that I did not want to spend another year in limbo. And I was very, very fortunate that Brown accepted me as into college on a full scholarship. And I have to give a shout out to Brown because they were pioneering in accepting non-traditional students early on. Back in my day, most of the major schools wanted you at 18 or 19, and they didn't want you at 24 or 25. They weren't prepared for it, and Brown was. But it was an extremely difficult transition from saying goodbye to not only the world that I knew well, but my identity. I had always thought of myself as a dancer, and suddenly I wasn't a dancer. And so I thought, well, if I'm not a dancer, I'm a nothing. And there's a mourning period of, it was heartbreaking for me. And I remember my last performance. We were performing at the Kennedy Center, and I remember walking back to the hotel from the Kennedy Center and sitting on the sidewalk and just sobbing. because I was saying goodbye to a life that I knew well, but I was also saying goodbye to being in pain every day. So it was, you know, two very different things. But it was definitely hard, that transition. And also it was hard, going to an Ivy League school, I had not been in school for any number of years. I didn't know how to write a paper. I didn't know how to type. I, you know, was older. I was incredibly afraid that I wouldn't be able to be competitive. I was sure that they were gonna say that they made a mistake, and relinquish everything. I also blamed myself in that if I had been a better dancer or something, if I'd done something differently, that I would still be dancing. And so it was the first year I was at Brown, I didn't speak up a lot. I'm not a shrinking violet by nature, but I was really going through a crisis of identity, and it took time to work through that.
1: And while you were there, you ended up studying ethics and political philosophy. How did that academic experience influence your understanding of leadership and ultimately justice?
0: So, yeah, I got my undergraduate degree in ethics and political philosophy with a minor in public policy. And I, you know, walking into Brown, I didn't know much about that as a field. I didn't, you know, I spent my first couple years exploring lots of things, but the philosophy classes really captured my interest and attention. And then this notion of what is a just society, what is, you know, how do we construct a system that allows people to be treated well? And this was really important to me because when I was dancing, most of us dancers were not treated terribly well. You know, you were worked very hard and we were very young and the competition was fierce. And, you know, it felt a lot of times like we were expendable. And that's a pretty tough thing to go through. And so as I was at Brown, I wrote this paper that was basically looking through the lens of sort of our philosophical theories. And so it was a using some works by a post-Marxian feminist theorist, I did an examination of the professional dance world, ballet world specifically. And it was revelatory to me because that was the moment that I realized that it wasn't me. It was a system that was broken. And realizing that it was a system gave me such agency, it reframed how I saw myself, but also about what I could do. And so it was, you know, people say, oh, philosophy, that's not, you know, that's not a practical degree, but it was incredibly practical to me. And I really started to think about, what does it mean to live in a just world? What does it mean to have a just workplace? And how could that be applied to the world that I knew, which was the arts? And so it was of seminal importance that I got this degree and started thinking those ways. And frankly, it has informed my entire career.
1: And in fact, one of your core philosophies now is to treat people as moral equals, but not necessarily equally.
0: Right.
1: Can you unpack what that means in practice as a leader?
0: When you run large institutions, we have a tendency to have all these policies, and legally you need to treat people equally on certain levels. But those policies and practices needed to be rooted in a moral belief that everyone deserves to be treated as a moral equally, that is our North Star, that we treat everyone well, that we understand that everyone has dignity. And you know, you need to think about how these policies make people feel, not just what you do. And so, for instance, and this is certainly when I was running American Ballet Theatre, when I came back, there were really antiquated rules and policies around maternity leave. And it was, well, FEMLA is 12 weeks, and you get your 12 weeks, and then you move on. And I thought that that was really unfair and unproductive, because you have these extraordinarily talented young women who we cherished in our workplace, but there was no, we weren't treating it with flexibility. It's like, well, maybe when somebody comes back to work, they want to do 3 days a week for a while, or they want to do part-time. And I felt that by listening to them and their needs and uplifting people who wanted to have families in that way and still do really high-quality work, that, yeah, you work with the person, you go to them, and you make accommodations. Because at the end of the day, if they're wonderful employees, you want to make sure that they stay. And listening to what their actual needs are is a huge piece of that. But listening also requires you to say, you're worth it. And that's really important.
1: Well, we're going to take a short break. And when we return, we'll explore how those early lessons translated into leading large, complex organizations and what Rachel learned about listening, humility, and systems along the way. Don't go anywhere. Are you looking to connect with an audience passionate about leadership, growth, and success? Become a sponsor of Expressions of Leadership and align your brand with inspiring conversations that make an impact. 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This is Expressions of Leadership. I'm Michelle Kawamoto Perry, and today we're in conversation with Rachel Moore, President and CEO of the Music Center, whose leadership journey spans the performing arts, education, and some of the most influential cultural institutions in the country. Rachel, you've held leadership roles at organizations such as Boston Ballet and Project Step, where you worked closely with young musicians and students from diverse backgrounds. What did those experiences teach you about equity and access in the arts?
0: So Project Step is a wonderful classical musical school based in Boston. And the goal of Step was to help diversify America's orchestras. And so we would go into the Boston public school system, into the kindergartens, and identify talented kids of color and give them incredible training with some of the finest classical educators going, with the hopes that they would be prepared and competitive when they were 17, 18, 19, and start auditioning. And it was a wonderful learning experience, because I learned a lot about how little I knew about race and the power disparities around it. And that was really, and I'm still learning every day. I'm not saying that I've got it nailed. I certainly do not. But it really opened my eyes, and it made me much more sensitive to the challenges, and also, you know, the correlation between race and financial resources, and how unfair that was. And, you know, embedded in Project Step's DNA is this notion that there are talented kids everywhere. It's really the challenge is getting kids the access to the training at the highest quality that is keeping young, talented musicians of color from ascending into big professional jobs. So that was really great. And then I moved on to run Boston Ballet School for a number of years, and that was a much bigger organization. At the time, it was the largest professional ballet school in the country with about 2,000 kids enrolled. And I had three facilities and multiple staffs at the facilities. And I can tell you that what I really learned there was that if you don't listen to the front line, you're gonna really misstep. And, you know, listening to the teachers, listening to the administrators at each of the places, putting aside your ego and trying to figure out what is really best. And I absolutely, you know, didn't always achieve that, but I learned a lot. And I worked with such wonderful people who were forgiving of my frailties. But I think that that's when I really understood that you can, the beginnings of the higher you go into an institution, the more you're in a bubble, and you have to actively fight against that bubble if you're going to actually do the right thing for the people you're working with, the people you're working for, and ultimately the institution.
1: And as leaders rise in organizations, especially if there are larger organizations, it can become harder to hear honest feedback.
0: Absolutely.
1: How have you intentionally stayed connected to frontline staff and their perspectives in larger organizations?
0: So at the Music Center, we have 1,400 employees. I believe in a flat institution. I'm not super big on hierarchy to begin with. There's obviously a need for a functional hierarchy, and at the end of the day, I make the call. But on my executive team, I have a group of incredibly smart people who represent very, very different points of view. So for instance, the marketing point of view is going to be different than the finance point of view. It's just going to be different than the programming. And I want to hear all these different points of view because at the end of the day, you need to get to the right decision. It's not about my decision. And you need to hire people who are willing and able to tell you, to give you feedback when you're doing something they think is dumb or tone deaf or what have you. And that means that you need to have a kind of trust and relationship with those people that they do feel like they can give you that feedback. I mean, I think that's a very important part. And then we also have regular meetings with my direct reports, which is about 30 people. And we try to talk about real things. And we have talked about leadership at length in these groups and what does it mean to be a leader and what do the practices look like. And we also have started employee resource groups, which allows for a completely different source of feedback from groups constructively. It's not, you know, the ERGs, I didn't really know about them, being from the nonprofit world, and it wasn't super common. But having groups that have affinity, but also are trying to help the institution learn about cultures or, you know, group needs, and help us as we build our programs or we build our operations to be more attentive. And so it gives another way of listening. But I think that it is incredibly important to remind yourself every day that there will be people who say what they think you want to hear, and to question that. Question yourself and put aside your ego so that you can hear it, even if you don't want to hear it. And it's an ongoing challenge and process. And I'm certainly not perfect at it, but I am very mindful that I have a lot more power than many of the people in my institution. And so how somebody who is entry level may interact with me or what they may say to me, I need to be mindful of what I say in order to encourage a feeling of less disparity of power as opposed to entrenching that power disparity.
1: And speaking of power, you've also said that humility is very important. What does humility look like in practice for you?
0: Well, I think it is the listening, and listening to people that you don't want to listen to. And I think it's not about me. It is about the mission. I am here to steward these incredible buildings, these four theaters, this park, this big plaza for the future. And I serve the people of Los Angeles County. And that needs to be my North Star, is are the decisions that are being made for my ego or to make me look good, or are they really to serve the people that our mission and vision are focused? And that is a very outward-looking approach. But I also, you know, feel that humility, you see it in, you know, having these ERGs, creating constructs that allow for people to have a voice. I think that it's also in how you develop succession planning. And, you know, if I were to leave tomorrow or be hit by a truck or what have you, if there weren't systems in place to support the work in the way that we and the values that we've inculcated in this institution beyond me, then I've failed miserably. It absolutely needs to live beyond me, and you need to have the systems and the culture deeply embedded so that it's not just about one person. It is about something much bigger.
1: Well, we're going to pause for a moment, and when we come back, we're going to dive deeper into Rachel's time leading American Ballet Theater and the challenges of stepping into a role during a period of instability. 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I'm Michelle Kawamoto Perry, and today we're speaking with Rachel Moore, whose leadership helped stabilize and transform American Ballet Theater and now guides the vision of the Music Center in Los Angeles. Now, Rachel, you began your career as a dancer with American Ballet Theater, and years later, you found yourself coming full circle interviewing for the role of executive director of the same organization. Can you tell us how that opportunity came about?
0: Yeah, so I was at the time working for Boston Ballet School, running the school, and a friend of mine called me up and said, you know, they're doing a search for the executive director, and why don't you throw your hat in the ring? And my initial thought was, oh, no way. They would never take me. They would never take a dancer. And also, the company had been going through a lot of turmoil, financial instability. There had been any number of executive directors who hadn't lasted for a terribly long time. So there was huge instability. But, you know, I ultimately was like, well, okay, I'll give it a whirl. And I set my sights very low. I simply didn't want to make a fool of myself in the process. I thought that the process itself, I would learn something, and then I would go merrily on my way. And I was flown down to New York to go to the first meeting, and there were 18 people on the search committee, board members. And I walked into the room, and what I figured out in the first 5 minutes was that I knew more about the company and I knew more about the art form than anybody in that room. And I still had no idea that I would ever remotely be considered for the job. And I was super relaxed and carefree, and I said exactly what I thought because I wasn't trying to get the job. I was just giving my honest feedback on the questions and what I thought were the challenges and opportunities, and really didn't think I had a prayer. So walked out of that meeting feeling, well, I didn't make a fool of myself, so check that box, go back to Boston, and they invited me back. And still, perhaps in reflection, I was a little dense, but still not thinking that I had a chance. I went into the next set of meetings with the search committee, and, you know, it went longer than it was supposed to. And in the middle of it, the chairman of the search committee said, "Oh, you're doing really well." And I felt like, you know, as a former dancer, I wanted to let these folks know that, you know, dancers have something to contribute, and we're not idiots, for sure. And so, you know, walked out of that meeting thinking, oh, okay, I done good. I did fine. I did, you know, I held my own with these people who have a lot more money than I do and what have you. And I was walking up Fifth Avenue, and the search firm called, and they said, oh, you know, can you meet the chairman of the board at the Four Seasons at 5 o'clock? And it was at that moment that it dawned on me that, oh my God, they're going to offer me this job. And I was completely gobsmacked, and I went back to the hotel, and I was literally physically shaking, because this notion of running, you know, going from the relative protection of being in Boston and running a school to this fishbowl of American Ballet Theatre in New York City was, you know, it like slammed me in the head with this really, really meant. And I called up my husband, and I was very, very shaken and upset. And he said to me, if you really don't think you can do the job, then it's okay to say no. But if you're simply afraid, that isn't a good enough reason. And that is exactly what I needed to hear at the time, because I was afraid. And I didn't fundamentally think I couldn't do the job. And part of that is because I didn't really know what the job was. you get there. But I did have a belief in my commitment to the company, my knowledge of the company, and my desire to make a difference in that institution. And so, lo and behold, they offered me the job, and, you know, I ended up coming in as the executive director. And I think, you know, there was some trepidation that hiring a dancer would be seen as somebody non-serious or what have you, given that there had been a number of executive directors hadn't worked out the way they'd hoped. But what happened was there was this overwhelming swelling of support that somebody who truly understood and believed in this company was now going to be leading it. And the dancers, among the dancers, like, you're one of us, you understand. And that was hugely important. And I do think that I was so fortunate because I knew the company so well. My learning curve was not as steep as many of my predecessors. And because I, you know, had feet in both worlds, I viewed myself a bridge between the business community and the artistic community. And I found that I was translating a lot between the two communities, because the dancers, you know, thought that the board was completely mysterious and they didn't know what they really did. And the board thought the dancers were completely mysterious and didn't know really what they had. And neither side were mysterious to me. So I did a lot of translating and building a bridge. And I think that that really helped me accomplish a lot while I was there, because I was able to bridge these disparate communities that had felt siloed and separated for so long.
1: And during your tenure, American Ballet Theatre was formally recognized by Congress as America's National Ballet Company. That's a pretty significant recognition. What did that milestone represent for you as a leader?
0: So when I came in, my desire was to reframe ABT from being a world-class touring organization that went everywhere, bringing great dance everywhere, to being America's national ballet company, which there really hadn't been a national ballet company. And when you look at other countries like the Royal Ballet or National Ballet of Canada or what have you, the Paris Opera Ballet, they see themselves as serving their country. And that's a very different remit. It's a very different orientation. And so when we would ask different questions, because what does leadership look like as a national company, whether it's in terms of leadership in creating a national curriculum, which we did, so that dancers would be trained in a way that was healthy and safe, but also, you know, yes, generating the next generation of professional dancers, but equally importantly, generating the next generation of audiences who love and cherish this art form. And I always, as an aside, thought it was ridiculous that, you know, for baseball, nobody questions Little League and expecting everybody who goes into Little League to be Shohei Ohtani. And nobody says that if you're not Shohei Ohtani, you should somehow not be involved in baseball. And we were, as, you know, a business, basically telling kids who didn't make it that they were failures and then they wouldn't come back. So that was a really stupid business thing. But more broadly, I wanted people who took dance lessons to get good training so they wouldn't end up injured, but would be inculcated with this love of the art form and want to be patrons and supporters going forward. So that's a national viewpoint as opposed to, you know, just training dancers to join the company. Also, you know, where we toured, what works we created. We toured all over the world. In fact, President Eisenhower changed ABT's name from Ballet Theater to American Ballet Theater so that when it went behind the Iron Curtain, it was serving as a cultural ambassador. So to get the designation, I hired, like every red-blooded American, a federal lobbyist. And we spent a lot of time in Washington pounding the halls of the House and the Senate. And we constructed a bill, a resolution, that was bipartisan. So we had both Republican and Democratic support in both houses, and we got this through. And it was really exciting for me, but I think it was also this wonderful acknowledgement of this company, at that point, 75-year-old company's importance going back and looking forward. And so it really, since that time, the company does see itself differently. And we used to say, you know, we're bringing dance to America and American dance to the world. And those are words that I think really resonated throughout the institution and continues to do so.
1: Well, it's a very inspirational story. And your story really highlights something that we talk about often on this show, which is that leadership is about building bridges between people and perspectives and also possibilities. We're going to take another short break. And when we return, we'll talk more about Rachel's current role leading the Music Center and how she's reimagining what a performing arts institution can be for an entire community. You won't want to miss it. 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This is Expressions of Leadership. I'm Michelle Kawamoto Perry, and today we're speaking with Rachel Moore, President and CEO of the Music Center, where she leads an organization dedicated to making the arts accessible to all residents of Los Angeles County. Now, Rachel, as I said earlier, you lead an organization with more than 1,400 employees and a mission rooted in the belief that the arts are a public service. How do you keep that mission alive in day-to-day decision-making?
0: Well, when I came to the Music Center, we actually reframed it to being about public service. And we reimagined the vision and the mission to be, because we wanted to answer the question, what does it mean to be relevant in the 21st century in the arts, in a performing arts center? And so we changed up our vision to be about, we seek to deepen the cultural life of every resident of Los Angeles County. The music centers, four theaters in Park and Plaza are owned by Los Angeles County. We're public assets. And so I felt strongly that we needed to serve the taxpayers of Los Angeles County. And so we did this much more external looking vision that clearly speaks to service, but it also says that the arts happen everywhere. We're not assuming there's no art elsewhere. And we're not assuming that we are the White Castle on the Hill conferring art to others. That this is a dialogue, and that we're also building bridges with communities and learning both the music center and the community partners we work with and the patrons we work with from all over. We learn so much every day, and we value that feedback. And going back to the humility, yes, we're a big institution, but we have so much to learn. And we can't serve people unless we really understand their needs, their desires, their wants. And part of that is uplifting their identities. Part of that is building a sense of community where they're safe and that they can speak their truth and where they can celebrate joy together. And so I really feel that while we have a legal obligation to serve everybody in LA County, more importantly and more compellingly, we have a moral obligation to serve everybody in Los Angeles County. And because I really believe, and many of us here do, that the arts make people's lives better, we use the tools of the arts to make people's lives better. We serve people, just like educators use the tool of education to make people's lives better, or health professionals use the tool of medical care to make people's lives better. We link our arms with other public servants in the bigger goal of making people and our community's life better.
1: Now, I want to talk about a pretty challenging time for the Music Center and, quite frankly, the world at large, which was the COVID-19 pandemic. And during that time, the venues were closed down and no shows were happening. But the Music Center continued to pay health insurance for furloughed employees. And that was a pretty bold and compassionate decision. How did you approach that moment as a leader?
0: Yes, well, yeah, March 13th, I remember it well, we had to close all the theaters. And we did do some programming, you know, everyone pivoted to online and this, that, and the other thing. But because we are a people-centered entity with, you know, we needed ushers, we needed security guards, housekeeping, maintenance, these were folks who, you know, it wasn't, their services were not needed in the same way. And so we ended up very tragically having to furlough 1,100 people because there simply wasn't the work. And my executive team, whom I love, we sat here and we thought about, what does it mean to really live our values at this moment? And so we made the decision that for all the full-time employees, we would pay their health insurance until we could bring them back, because we felt that it was morally reprehensible to send people into a pandemic without health insurance. And I remain incredibly proud of that decision. And my board supported it 100%. And I think that it's those moments when it's really hard decisions are made that you really discover whether you're living your values or not.
1: Absolutely. Now, also, one of your early decisions was to hire the organization's first senior vice president of people and culture. What did that signal about your leadership priorities?
0: Well, we had clearly a lot of employees, and to not have executive leadership around making sure that their lives were well taken care of seemed like a pretty gaping hole. So hired this position, And it's people and culture because it's, you know, I structured the job to be 50% HR and 50% about culture, because we needed to be adapting to the changing times that we're living in. And we also just needed to button ourselves up on the HR front. And it was through this work that we created the employee resource groups. We started doing a lot of training around leadership, because notoriously in nonprofit cultural institutions, people are not given the tools of how to be a leader, how to be a boss, how to be a productive manager. And so we invested and have continued to invest in our people in a way so that they can do their jobs better. But also, if they have the tools, when they go off to other companies, they can bring their tools with them. And it was a really important moment that said, we're not just here to work, we're here as a community of people like-minded working hard, but you also need the support that you are getting the benefits that you need, that you're getting the educational growth, that you're developing. All these things are so important. And I think, you know, I'm sure that anybody who's listening to this has run anything understands that retaining is so much better than having to have a revolving door for people. And what we found when, for this instance, when COVID was starting to abate and a lot of people were having trouble hiring, because we had invested in our people with the health insurance, they came back. They knew in very real terms that we had their back. And yes, there are places you can make a lot more money, but for many, to know that you work in a place where people treat you as a human and have your back, that's pretty important. And it gave a sense of, you know, stability that I think a lot of places didn't have right after COVID.
1: And developing leaders is such a critical part of sustaining an organization's culture. What are some of the other ways that you saw that show up at the Music Center?
0: Well, we certainly have implemented for the first time a real review process and training people on how to have tough conversations. Also, we spent a lot of time with this larger group of the 30 direct reports, to build a leadership framework of what does it mean to be a leader at the Music Center? What are the behaviors that we value at the Music Center? How do you evaluate? And part of the conversations with our review was not just measuring people on very simple financial or being productive metrics, but also how do these folks, you know, work well with others? Do they support their colleagues? Do they live the mission and vision and values? Those are as important to the success as anything. And I introduced, you know, a very common little matrix of four quadrants. And so if you look at the two axes being ability to execute and commitment to vision, you know, the sort of the bottom quadrant of they can't execute and they're not committed, those are the people that probably aren't a good fit for you. Then the rock stars are the people who execute well and are hugely committed. The people that are deeply committed to the vision but may not be executing well, we're going to give them support to try to get them the tools to execute better. Those are the folks that you're worth. The trickiest are the people who aren't committed to but are productive. Those are the hard ones that you really have to think long and hard about whether they fit in your community, and are you better off trying to find folks who are more committed to your vision and mission, even though they execute well. And that's a really simple tool to talk about, you know, who do you invest in? How do you work with people and the choices you make of who's in your workforce?
1: Well, we're going to take one final break. And when we return, we'll talk about Rachel's vision for the future and the legacy she hopes to leave as a leader.
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1: Welcome back to Expressions of Leadership. I'm Michelle Kawamoto Perry, and today we're closing our conversation with Rachel Moore, President and CEO of the Music Center, whose leadership continues to shape how communities experience the arts and connect with one another. Now, Rachel, when you think about the future of the arts and the role institutions like the Music Center can play, what excites you the most?
0: Well, I think that there is definitely a shift, and certainly at the Music Center, of focusing on how do we uplift and make recognizable our value proposition to the broader public. And I think that in the past, many arts institutions have not done enough work to say how we're making people's lives better and why it's important to have a place where your identity is affirmed and where you can come together as a community and share experiences that support your sense of humanity. These are critical attributes to what I think is a functioning democracy. And so I think that that's super exciting that the conversation is starting to change. I think it's also super exciting that we're having conversations about what the actual artworks look like. And when I look at the ballet world, you know, my home base, many of the major ballets that are in the canon really are about white European men, and the women, we joke, at the end of the ballet are either married or dead or both. and, you know, what kind of new stories can we tell? And there's this incredible writer, her name's Chimamanda Adichie, and she's a professor at Harvard, I believe, now. And she says something that I quote all the time, and she said, "The danger of a single story is not that it is untrue, but that it is incomplete." And I think that we are recognizing more and more that in many, certainly the traditional big art forms, we've been telling a single story, and that's great. Swan Lake is still beautiful and it's important, but there are so many other stories that we need to tell to really serve our community. And a perfect example of this is we brought a full-length ballet based on the life of Frida Kahlo. And LA County is well over 50% Latine. And we were telling a story of a strong female Mexican artist who overcame so much to create. She was triumphant even though she had such a difficult life. And when we looked at the theater, we had a completely different set of people in the house. We not only had people from the Latine community, but we had all these kids dressing up as Frida in the audience, identifying and seeing this powerful woman of color succeed. And those are things that resonate through your life. And that's what's exciting to me, is to see the possibility of all the new stories we can tell that make people feel like they're seen and that they're valued. And once again, as a public facility, I think that that is our obligation to everybody we need to serve.
1: And as you look ahead, what is the legacy that you hope to leave, not just for the organization, but for the people and the communities that you serve?
0: Well, I hope that when I leave, people will see the Music Center as a place for them. that we are welcoming, that we have lots of programs for lots of different people at lots of different places, that they're seen, that they're valued, that we're a place that's about joy and community, not about living in an ivory tower somewhere over yonder, that we really are their music center, this community's music center, and that I hope that by reframing the Performing Arts Center like this, that we can also serve as an example for other institutions, both nationally and internationally, who are seeking to make some changes. Not that we get everything right, but we are, I think, have done some incredible work in this area. And California is demographically where New York will be in 20 years. And so as this country becomes more and more diverse and changing, I hope that our commitment to inclusion and to belonging in a place continues long after I'm gone.
1: Well, for listeners who want to learn more about the Music Center and its programs, where should they go?
0: Our website is a good place to start, www.musiccenter.org. And we love to hope to see you at something we do. But we are truly want everybody to feel like they can have fun and find joy and find themselves in some way connected with the Music Center.
1: Well, now it's time for our wisdom and whimsy segment of the show, where we get to ask the guest one advice question and one fun question. Starting with the advice question, what is one piece of leadership advice that you would offer to someone stepping into a role that feels bigger than they feel ready for?
0: I think that I have to go back to what my husband told me. If you really don't think that you can do the job, then you shouldn't. But simply being afraid is not good enough reason. And I think that if you step into a bigger role and you're not afraid, if you're not on your toes, as it were, then you're probably not right for that job. You should walk into jobs curious, open-minded, understanding it's going to be a journey. Some days are going to be good, some days are going to be less good. But if you're complacent, you shouldn't be doing that job. You should always be striving for something and living a little bit out of your comfort zone, or maybe even a lot out of your comfort zone, because that's how you grow.
1: And now for the fun question. As a big reader, do you have a book that you return to again and again? And if so, what is it? And why does it stay with you?
0: So I love Jane Austen's Pride and Prejudice. It is my go-to comfort food book. I love it. I love that it's written so beautifully and perhaps a little snarkily. I love that it's written by a woman. I love that it's a story of the smart girl who succeeds, not just the pretty one. And that there's this commentary about the absurdity of some of our social behaviors. And I love that she stayed true to herself and was triumphant. I love that. And I love the sense of these two sisters and her friends supporting one another. You know, certainly at that time, women had very little power and very little agency. And it was only through joining together and supporting one another, they were going to make it through. And so I think that is a beautiful expression of how when we support one another, it really turns out for the best.
1: Couldn't agree more. Well, Rachel, thank you for your thoughtfulness, your humility, and your unwavering commitment to using the arts as a force of connection and dignity, and also opportunity. And as a resident of Los Angeles, I'm so grateful for your leadership at the Music Center.
0: Oh, thank you. Thank you. Delighted to be here.
1: 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And share this episode with someone who believes in the power of leadership to bring people together. Until next time, I'm Michelle Kawamoto-Perry.

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0: The Moving for Good Walk returns Sunday, September 20th in Waterloo. 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

Hey there, and welcome back to the Electronic Forest, where we play the week's best new electronic music. On today's show, we'll hear from David Guetta, Becky Hill, Her, Cedric Gervais, Hypaton, Carla Monroe, and more. But first, let's get things kicked off with When in Rome by American dark pop artist Dove Cameron, real name Chloe Celeste Hosterman, who won an Emmy Award in 2018 for playing identical twins on the hit Disney TV series Liv and Maddie.

Let's talk about what we played in the first half. After Wed in Rome, we heard Changes by British house favorite Becky Hill, the stage name of Rebecca Clare Hill, a brilliant singer who first rose to global prominence on the first series of The Voice UK. Next up was BRB, a beautifully melodic contemporary R&B ballad recorded by American producer Her, alongside Filipino actress Liza Soberano, for the animated Hollywood film soundtrack Forgotten Island. After that, we listened to Gotta Be by French electro house producer Cedric Gervais and East London vocalist Carla Monroe. Then we moved into the alt-pop rhythms of To Love and To Lose by English songwriter Dylan, followed by Toy Gun from American indie synth-pop singer Avery Cochran. We then journeyed into Imperfections by Israeli pop star Eden Golan before diving into the massive mainstage festival energy of You and I, Me and You by global icon David Guetta and Italian rising DJ producer Hypaton. 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And now let's get back to the music with Risk Everything by German melodic deep house icon Pretty Pink, real name Anne Karlcheck, who first went viral back in 2013 with a cover of Daft Punk's song Get Lucky.

Hey again. We started off the second half with Risk Everything, followed by Follow You by progressive producer Morgan Madison and Canadian-American duo Highlight. Then came Lights Go Low by classical piano maestro Liam Judge, followed by Dead of the Night from Arizona multi-creative Ward Andrews. Next up, we hit the high-tempo club vibes of Play No More by Jacob Markman, Merez, Lynn Hare, and Leva Stella. We then kept things moving with Stop Time by Makum and Carla Lind, and Let Me Breathe by German trance legends Fragma and English vocalist Maria Rubia, before hitting Best Is Yet to Come by Bix and Dutch vocal superstar Susanna. To close out the show this week, I'll leave you with the song Together Again, an energetic progressive masterpiece by Giuseppe Ottaviani and Elon Bluestone. Thanks for listening, and hope you catch the next episode in a week. Take care.

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Hey, keep it down back there. I used to love someone, but she couldn't make up her mind. And that can make a person thoughtless and a little unkind. And she used to say mean stuff to me like, you're not the kind of man I'm gonna love, you're the kind of man I'm gonna leave. So I left. And I got to moving on. And I was feeling pretty good, you know?

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2: 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And I should have said Poems of Divine Power Solutions with Richard and Annalene. But I should have said, first and foremost, we have visitors in our studio spiritually. We have God, Jesus Christ, and Holy Spirit. So we welcome them wholly into this radio station. We welcome all of you who are listening. It's going to be, I know it's going to be a good program. I don't think it. I know it. Because God is in the midst. And also, we're going to have a little bit of a teaching, and it'll be a segment. It'll be this week and then the conclusion next week. So I hope you're tuned in. And so good morning from Annalene. Good morning, all.
3: Good morning from Richard. And Psalm 124, verse 18 says that this is the day that the Lord has made. Let us rejoice and be glad in it.
2: Amen.
3: Amen.
2: And amen. So I think we'll go straight into prayer. I think prayer is so prevalent today and more relevant than ever before, because the enemy is going around causing massive havoc in families, in workplaces, in governments, in the nations. And God calls us to pray when these things are happening. We might not see the results. We might not know what the Lord is doing. We won't maybe see, be a witness to anything. But our prayers do not come back void. He answers them when more than one person is praying. He answers them even if it's just you, because you got Jesus Christ, Father God, and Holy Spirit praying within yourself. So always remember that. You pray alone, but you don't pray alone, because you have the spiritual prayer partners with you. So we'll go right into prayer now. We thank you, Lord. We give you praise and glory. We thank you, Lord, that you are here with us always, that you're in the midst of this program and in the midst of the listeners' homes or cars or wherever they might be. I pray protection over them this day, O Lord, for that we all need protection like never before, Lord. We needed it before, but we need double protection. We need angels all around us. Got to remember that the blood is over us. Hopefully they got the armor of God on. I'm going to read Psalm 91 that just came to me. So let's read that now, because that is a good protection one to read from our Lord God Almighty. He knew what he was doing for this time and season. So Psalm 91. He who dwells in the secret place of the Most High shall abide under the shadow of the Almighty. I will say of the Lord, he is my refuge and my fortress, my God. To him I will trust. In him I will trust. Surely he shall deliver you from the snares of the fowler and from the perilous pestilence. He shall cover you with his feathers, and under his wings you shall take refuge. Remember that. When we pray to him, we can come under his wings and he covers us. His truth shall be your shield and buckler. You shall not be afraid of the terror by night, nor the arrow that flies by day, nor the pestilence that walks in darkness, nor the destruction that lays waste at noonday. 1,000 may fall at your side and 10,000 at your right hand, but it shall not come near you. Only with your eyes shall you look and see the reward of the wicked. Because you have made the Lord, who is, I'm going to say, our refuge, even the Most High, your dwelling place, no evil shall befall you, nor shall any plague come near your dwelling. For he shall give his angels charge over you to keep you in all your ways. What a mighty God we serve. In their hands they shall bear you up, lest you dash your foot against a stone. You shall tread upon the lion and the cobra, the young lion and the serpent you shall trample underfoot. Because he has set his love upon us, therefore we will be I will deliver them. I will set them on high because they have known my name. They shall call upon me and I will answer them. I'll be with them in trouble. I'll deliver them and honor them. With long life I'll satisfy them and show them my salvation. Amen and amen. And now we'll go continue with the prayer. And it's Psalm 113. Thank you, Lord. I give you all the glory. We praise you. praise him. Praise the Lord, O servants of the Lord. Praise the name of the Lord. Blessed be the name of the Lord from this time forth and forevermore. O Lord, keep our hearts steadfast. Keep our eyes focused on your word. Let us continually praise you in the midst of all our tribulations and trials and circumstances, in the good times and in the bad times. Lord, let us give you all the glory. Hallelujah. From the rising of the sun to its going down, the Lord's name is to be praised. Amen. The Lord is high above all nations. His glory above the heavens, who is like the Lord our God, who dwells on high, who humbles himself to behold the things that are in the heavens and in the earth. He raises the poor out of the dust. Yes, those who do not know the Lord, those who are doubting, those who are there but feel weak, he is there with you. He was with you. Your spirit might weak, but he is your strength. The joy of the Lord is his strength. So praise him in the morning, praise him in the noontime, praise him in the evening. Ask him to strengthen you and to give you that joy if it has faded a little. But don't lose your joy. Hang on to your joy with dear life, because that is your strength to go through life. And I pray that, Lord, that the people now in this time and season will hang on to you, O Lord, and continue to be joyful in you, O Lord, no matter what. Even though they're crying, they can still have the joy, and that will be their strength, and you will carry them through, because you've done that this week for me. You were my strength when I had no strength. I thank you, O Lord God. I give you all the praise and glory. And so he raises the poor out of the dust and lifts the needy out of the ash heap, that he may sit him with princes, with the princes of his people. He grants the barren woman a home, like a joyful mother of children. Praise the Lord. Thank you, Jesus. And Lord, just embrace people around that look to you, Lord. Even if they don't really know you, but you still embrace them, then have someone to speak with them. Send ministering angels to people who are sick. Father God, all over the world, they need a hope, and the only hope is you, Jesus Christ. Forgive us, O Lord God, forever taking you for granted, because we need you more than ever before. So lift up your people, O Lord, as never before. Let there be a big shout of hallelujah through the airwaves, O Lord, through the heavens, O Lord, because you have never left us nor forsaken us, but carry us through day by day, minute by minute, even second by second. Help us to keep our eyes on you, our hearts steadfast upon your word. Let it be deep in our hearts so the Holy Spirit can bring it to remembrance in times that we truly need it. And we need it every day, but especially in bad times, Lord. I thank you, Lord. Touch those who are sick and weak. Touch those who can't pray for themselves. Touch those, O Lord, in war-torn countries. Touch those who need food and shelter. Touch those with every need that they need, Lord. Even yet they're still sinners, you still love them. Draw them nigh unto yourself, Lord. Send missionaries, send angels, whatever you need, Lord. Send dreams, visions of yourself, Lord, to those who are in doubt and who do not believe, so that they cannot deny that you are here with us always. Amen and amen.
3: Amen and amen, sister. The Bible has over 8,000 promises, and all of them are true. And the one that the Lord repeats the most is that I'll be with you. I'll never forsake you. And so whoever you are today and whatever you're going through, we want to encourage you and we want to remind you that the Lord is with you. He knows your situation. He knows your circumstances. He knows what you're going through. The Bible speaks that he knows us in our mother's womb. He knew every hair on our body. And so he knows every breath that we take, which also means he knows every struggle that we face, every sin that we indulge in. And he knows whether our heart is true or false.
2: Amen.
3: And so we need to just to turn to him and to trust him on a daily basis.
2: That's right. And I got a little testimony. It only happened over a couple of days. But I felt so weak, and I couldn't even hardly get out of bed. I just had to keep laying there. I didn't understand it. And I had to get up and do my wash yesterday. I didn't even want to get out of the bed. But anyway, I went and started it, because once you get something started. But before, just before I went down to do my laundry, I said, Lord, the joy is my strength. Give me that joy and that strength, that supernatural strength. And I went down and I put the wash in. And you know, having a clean place makes you feel good. So I got that done, and I came back up to do what I had to do. And you know what? All of a sudden, I felt this energy I haven't had for at least a week. A supernatural energy. And I accomplished more yesterday than I have in a week and a half. I couldn't believe it. But I could believe it. Because I knew I prayed it, and when you pray it, expect it to happen.
3: Amen, amen, sister. I love that testimony. You started out saying that you felt weak. And so the Bible speaks, it says, Paul says in Romans, when I'm weak is when I'm strong.
2: Amen.
3: Because then my strength is not of my own, it's of the Lord. And so you started that testimony saying you felt weak. But what I love about you, sister, is that you know you felt weak and you went straight to the source to be rejuvenated, and that is our Lord and Savior Jesus Christ.
2: But prior to that happening, I forgot this part. Every time I put a load of washing in, I come back, I would have to lay down. And I'd fall asleep. I did that, I don't know, I had three loads and then the dryer. But after the last time I did that, that's when the supernatural strength came in me.
3: Thank you,
2: so
3: Lord.
2: So sometimes we got to rest and listen to our body so the Lord can work within us. And whatever was holding me back, he worked on it while I was resting.
3: Amen, sister. And that is so true, because sometimes we need to not only rest, but wait upon the Lord.
2: That's true,
3: So we're resting and we're waiting on him. And sister, when you felt that rejuvenating strength, was that the strength of Christ?
2: Yes.
3: And so, so what you're saying is that when we're weak, we need to depend on him. When we're lost, we need him as our guidance.
2: That's right.
3: When we need instructions, we need him as a counselor.
2: Right.
3: And so you're saying, sister, we should turn to Jesus when we are in distress or despair, or if we have uncertainty or we're unsure. It is at the cross we need to turn to look to. Because that is where our solution and our answers are. Is
2: it
3: not?
2: Yes, because things are trying to pull me down. There's a lot of personal things that have been happening in my life that's been very sad.
3: Yeah.
2: And it was at that same time that I had to keep resting. And he just took most of it, or still a little bit of a heartache there, but most of it, he took it away. Forgiveness came in for some others. I had asked for forgiveness, but if you still have a hurt in your heart, you haven't totally come, the physical body hasn't caught up to what you said with the spiritual. But all of a sudden, it wasn't totally wiped away, because sometimes the Lord lets you go through a period of mourning, and that's what he's doing right now with me. I've been doing some fasting and a lot of mourning for the nations, for the people, for the churches. But this was different, and oh my goodness, the cleansing I felt.
3: Thank you, Lord.
2: And I was there alone. I mean, who else could it be but Jesus Christ, God, Father Almighty, and the Holy Spirit. There's no other that can do something like that. We can't look to man.
3: Sister, I want to ask you two questions. You went to the cross. Why is that so important? And why is that key when we're going through the cross, when we have challenges or struggle or questions or difficulties or uncertainty? Why the cross?
2: Because that's your companion, that's your friend, that's your beloved, that's your counselor, that's your guide, that's everything, the all-sufficient one. And if you come to him first, you might later on have to get somebody to pray for you, but you come to him first and let him work it out.
3: Sister, why is that key?
2: Because without Jesus Christ, We can't go to the cross. We can't see Jesus as real. We can't feel the Holy Spirit. We can't know that God is listening to his Son and answering our prayers, whether it's right away or beyond, but he's there and he knows our heart's desire. But if we cannot come to him with our angers, our hurts, unforgiveness, complaints, our joys, our happiness, it's like you win a prize and you want to tell somebody. You know, you're so excited. Well, that's the way we're supposed to be with the Father. When you're sad and you have no one to talk to, well, talk to the Father. He's Amen. Real. Talk to Jesus. I mean,
3: so, sister, we can go anytime for anything.
2: That's right. Oh, yeah, I had that experience.
3: And he's open and willing to hear what we have to say?
2: Pardon?
3: He's open and willing to hear what we have to say?
2: He hears before we speak.
3: Amen.
2: He hears us before we speak. He knows what the heart, not the mind, he knows what the heart is
3: Amen.
2: Doing.
3: Amen.
2: And if we are heart sick and don't get it healed up, how are you going to hear him? Thank you, Jesus. I give you all the praise and glory, Father. Because he has loved, what did I say to somebody the other day? You forgive people, even though they've really hurt you and maybe slighted you and you took it on. But why do we forgive? Well, for one, it's in the Bible to forgive as Jesus forgives, but it forgives us. But the thing is, am I worthy of forgiveness? Am I worthy of that forgiveness? Who am I? Who am I? Nothing but dust. And yet there the King of Kings. This has come with all your insecurities, your problems, your hurts. Explain it the best way you can. Sometimes it's not even prayer. It's just saying, Lord, and crying out to him like David, like the prophets did. And that's what I do a lot of the times. I'm not in my prayer chair all the time. Sometimes I'm doing the dishes and I'm hurting or some bad news has come, or maybe it's good news, and I'm going, hallelujah, praise you, Father. Thank you, thank you, thank you. Even I cooked yesterday I made the best chicken soup I've ever made. I think that was supernatural too. And anyway, when I tasted it, I said, oh, thank you, Jesus, best soup I ever made. Thank you. I know it had to be you.
3: Amen.
2: Because he gives us the ideas. He gives us the imagination to use it properly. He gives us the hands to produce. He gives us the eyes to see what you're doing and to taste what you've done. And the best thing is, taste and see that the Lord is good, because his word is sweeter than honey on your lips. Amen and amen.
3: Amen and amen. Beautiful, sister. Beautiful. We're here at Poems of Divine Power Solution to offer salvation. And sister, you said that you're crying out to him. At times, as David cried out to him, as the prophets cried out to him, as Jesus cried out to him on the cross. And so we can cry out to him at any time.
2: And it can be a little cry, or it could just be from your heart. You can do it quietly.
3: And so the cry, it could be anything, small or major in our life.
2: Okay,
3: but the key is we go to him.
2: Yeah. If you're in the car by yourself and something happens while you're in the car, all of a sudden you feel sick or you cry out to him in the car. You know, Lord, what's going on? I do that all the way here when I'm coming.
3: Amen.
2: Thank you, Lord. I made it through that light. Thank you, Lord. I'm getting there on time. Thank you, Lord, for that car that nearly hit me that it didn't.
3: Amen. Or someone cuts you off. Thank you, Lord, for not the hand gesture that you normally
2: The pedestrian that doesn't look and expects you to stop on a dime and you didn't hit them.
3: So he's with us wherever we go.
2: But
3: every day.
2: I want to say this. Sometimes he allows things to happen in our lives, though, too. And sometimes they're not very nice that happens. But it's not just about us. First of all, it's about his kingdom.
3: Amen.
2: And what he's doing in us. Sometimes he derails you to get to know him closer. and to understand him. And sometimes it's to work in other people's lives through you, through your situation, no matter what it is. I mean, when I was in the hospital there, I witnessed the people, and somebody got up and went home healed. I believe there was a man that heard me talking about Jesus Christ. I hope he received them. But we just don't know what God is going to do through us in whatever situation we are in. But it's to glorify his kingdom no matter what.
3: Amen and amen. So, sister, it sounds like you're taking me to God's word, Isaiah 55. Verse 8 and 9, you're taking our listeners there, which reads, "For my thoughts are not your thoughts, neither are your ways my ways, declares the Lord. As the heavens are higher than the earth, so are my ways higher than your ways, and my thoughts higher than your thoughts." And that's significant and important because the Bible, and I think again, maybe in Job, it mentions, who knows the mind of God?
2: That's right. No one.
3: We are his creator. We are his creation.
2: That's right.
3: And the Bible also speaks, is the creation greater than the creator?
2: No. No. Job talks about that.
3: Amen.
2: God says, Amen. Did you make the heavens? Did you do this? Did you do that?
3: Sister, that's beautiful. That's the exact passage I heard 2 days ago from that message from Job, from John McCarthy, and he talks about that, humbling ourselves in the presence of our Lord.
2: That's right.
3: And so, beautiful.
2: Amen.
3: Beautiful.
2: So we better get on with the ministration.
3: Indeed, indeed.
2: But before, there's one more thing to say.
3: Yes.
2: Jesus.

0: Hallelujah and amen.
1: Hallelujah and amen. And sister, your voice sounds so beautiful. I think we should be cutting a CD today. In Jesus' name.
0: Glory
1: beautiful.
0: Jesus. Hallelujah.
1: Amen. Thank you, thank you, thank you. And we're here on Friday, September the 18th, 2026. We're continuing in this beautiful poem, sister, that we started last week, called The Chord of Declaration on page 72-73 of Poems in Divine Power. And we've got some administration duties that we want to take care of before we get into this beautiful poem, sister. And so you've got the mic.
0: Okay, so we thank you, Lord. I want to thank you, Lord, for this ministry that I'm in right now with Rain and Zion, attendee there at 1444 King Street East in Kitchener. The mighty Word of God lives there, dwells there. Actions are there. And God is blessing them as well because of their faithfulness. And we are looking for a bigger place because the place is getting too small. It's like a big family growing. You have to get a bigger house. But we're depending on the Lord for provision for that. And so the Sunday services, we start 9:30. There's one at worship at 10:15, and then another service at 10:30. Pastor Saturday is our pastor. And then there's Evangelist Victoria, his wife, beautiful teacher, and she's teaching also within the church. And there's a Sunday school as well. So come and visit us. And if you want to contact them, there's a lot of prayer things going on Zoom and at the church. So here's the number, 647-783-4302. I'll repeat, 647-783-4802. And their Facebook at Rain in Zion. So that's at Rain, R-E-I-G-N, then I-N, Zion, Z-I-O-N, all small letters. So we welcome you ahead of time, and we hope you can join us this Sunday. We never know what God's going to do in our services. Amen, amen. He always surprises us. Hallelujah.
1: Amen and amen. Thank you, Lord.
0: Yes. Oh, yes. And his wife is also, Evangelist Victoria, also is a registered nurse, a registered psychotherapist, and she has virtual therapy at a low cost, but your first phone call is free, virtual, and it deals with, I would say, all mental issues. And if there's any emotional issues, and if there's spiritual issues, she'll look after that too, or send you to Pastor Saturday. I'm sure of that. But she's there. And it's wonderful to have somebody within the church to do these things. So that address is Victoria at thetherapyspace.com. Victoria at thetherapyspace.com. Amen and amen.
1: Amen and amen. And the message today from Pastor Saturday to his flock and to his sheep: I decree and declare what was meant to break you down today shall become your breakthrough in Jesus' name. What was designed to bring you shame shall turn into your testimony. Every opposition shall work in your favor. And every setback shall become a stepping stone into greater heights. You shall not be broken. You shall break through. The Lord Almighty is turning every battle into victory and every challenge into a testimony in Jesus' mighty name.
0: Amen.
1: Amen and amen. And sister, I want to share one more message from Pastor Saturday. And it is about standing, and you talked about it, in tall, in the midst of what we're going through. In the journey of life, you must continue to push if you must reach your destination. Nothing worthwhile comes on the platter of gold. There will be obstacles, delays, disappointments, and moments when you feel like giving up. But keep pushing. Every challenge is building your strength. Every delay is teaching you patience. Every setback is preparing you for a comeback. And every step forward is bringing you closer to where God has destined you to be.
0: Amen.
1: Don't give up. Don't quit. Keep pushing. Keep believing. Keep praying. And keep moving forward. Your destiny is worth the fight. And by God's grace, you'll get there. Amen and amen. Sister, that's why I love the message that this man sends to his
0: people. I know, they're
1: people.
0: Beautiful. Yeah.
1: They're beautiful, encouraging you, builds you up. Mm-hmm. It strengthens your heart.
0: And it makes you think.
1: It makes you think, but what it does, it aligns your day with the Lord.
0: That's right.
1: Yeah. And then where you go from there.
0: That's right.
1: Beautiful message.
0: And I want a little testimony. I had a great grandchild in my care one day. Mm-hmm. We're driving, and we're going to go to this church. And we're driving along, and something had taken place in her life. And all of a sudden, she's sitting there, and she's only, I don't even think she was three yet, almost three maybe. All of a sudden, she says, "Nana?" Oh, I was having a problem with snow drifts and trying to get there and rushing. And I said, maybe we should just turn it. Oh, Nana, no. Don't give up. Never give up. God says, don't ever give up. Don't give up. And then she made a song out of it. Don't give up. She wasn't even three yet. Almost three. So, isn't that wonderful?
1: That's beautiful.
0: A three-year-old in a back seat in a car seat. And I'm saying, oh, maybe we should turn around. Maybe I should just give up. No. And then we came to the church, and she said to the pastor, we don't ever give up. We don't give up. We don't give up. I looked at her, what? And then she made a little tune to it. So it was kind of, I still got the words that she was wanting to put down. So it was good. Amen.
1: Amen and amen. Thank you. And the Lord speaks about these little children, how us adults should be like them because they're pure in heart.
0: That's right.
1: Amen.
0: A little child shall guide them.
1: Amen. Suffer the children unto me.
0: That's right.
1: The Lord speaks.
0: Okay.
1: And so we're going to continue moving forward, sister. If you're in the Mississauga area, I want to recommend Mount Calvary Apostolic Church. They're at 250 Church Street in Streetsville. The service there is 11 a.m. on Sunday, and the pastor, Pastor Williams, he's a true man of God, and I can testify that the Holy Spirit dwells within those walls. Also, if you're in the Mississauga area, City Center Baptist Church, they're located on Eglinton near Terry Fox Boulevard. The pastor there, Pastor Derek Barlett. Sister, this is a true man of God. He preaches the word unapologetically. The Holy Spirit dwells within these walls. The church is grown and expanded so much. They've got three services on Sunday at 8:30, and then at 10:30, and then they have an Arabic service at 1:30 as well. And so, sister, you know your ministry's going well when you've got three services on Sunday. And I've talked to Pastor Barlett. Sunday after service, and he is exhausted. But he says, Richard, it's a good exhaustion in Christ Jesus, because amen. I'm serving him and I'm serving the house.
0: Yeah,
1: and
0: he has to get refilled, right?
1: Refilled and refreshed in Jesus' yeah. mighty name.
0: Yeah.
1: But the Holy Spirit dwells there. And again, if you're in the Mississauga area, that's City Center Baptist Church.
0: And you know, to do a sermon, or even this program here, it's like doing a 40-week job. People don't know, 40-week work week. No, people don't realize that. If you're truly doing the word for a congregation or for a program, and I believe this is for even the worldly programs, it takes, that a good sermon or a good teaching takes, it might not seem like 8 hours a day, but it takes that much energy. That's like a 40-day work week.
1: Amen.
0: 40 hours. 40 hours. Excuse me. So it does. It takes, and then to get up and preach it, that is included in that, because it takes, because you're going through the Spirit, and then the Spirit, your spirit gets weak, and you got to go back to the Lord and have Him do the infilling of the Holy Spirit to refresh you.
1: And sister, since we're on this point, and we've never talked about this, but I want to just briefly mention it. The amount of work that you do, our listeners have no idea the work that you do behind the scenes here. Yes, we're on for a 3-hour program, but the time that you spent to put this program together, the poems, we know what the poems is each week, but the verses and the song, you put in so much time and energy and effort behind the scenes to get it ready for today. So just speak a little bit about that and how much work you do and what a blessing it is, because you know you're doing it for the work of the work of the Lord.
0: Well, the first thing I do, I got to make sure I have a clear agenda. The other thing is prayer. Prayer before you start, prayer where you're doing it, prayer when you're finished, prayer until you come onto the program. It's more about prayer. When I sit down to start putting things together, I go over the poem over and over again. Even though I pick up the book, it's new to me every time, even when I come here. But I'll just say, Lord, what this is your poems. This is your work. And the same with sermons. This is your sermon.
1: Lead me to the verses today when you're revealing.
0: Pardon?
1: You're
0: asking him to reveal what he wants. Mm. And then after I get the verse, I write them out in rough first. Then I go over them again and again sometimes. And then I go line by line over them. And then, Lord, was this really from you? Or is this my tiredness? Is this self, you know? And I'll cross out that I feel. But then I go back again to make sure that I was hearing right. Mm. Then I got it all on paper, and then I wait a day or so, and then I go over it again and type it up. And again, it can be revamped through the Holy Spirit. Because we never know who's listening on Friday.
1: Amen.
0: Only God knows.
1: Amen.
0: So it might have been for somebody the day I'm doing it, but not for today.
1: Amen.
0: So you got to be constantly knowing what the Holy Spirit is saying, and hopefully the scriptures come out that somebody out there really needs to hear, because that's my goal, that's God's goal, I know that's your goal, and when I send them to you, I'm sure you go over them. So, yeah, it's to me, it's meditation, it's your private time with the Lord, it's like a devotion, it's prayer, it's everything all in one, but you still pray in between all that.
1: And so, sister, this is your ministry, Poems of Divine Power.
0: That's correct.
1: And so we just thank you, Lord. But I love what you said when you started, when I asked the question, sister. You said, I pray. And sister, that is so evident with you. And our listeners can go back over the programs since we've been here. And you always start in prayer. And how important is that, to start in prayer?
0: Okay, well, if you're going to do the work of the boss, don't got to know what you're going to do, right? You can't just go and then, well, if you know the routine, but if it changes, you got to know. And so this changes because the poems change. Mm. The circumstances change in people's lives. The atmosphere changes. So you got to know what the boss wants, is Jesus Christ, God the Father and Holy Spirit. Because they know everything, what's going on before you do what you're going to do. And I've literally had sermons prepared, got up to talk on the sermon, and he totally changed the whole thing right in the midst of the congregation. And 7 people got saved.
1: Amen. Thank you, Lord. Because that is the end result.
0: That's right.
1: That is what is the key.
0: That's right.
1: It's how many people come to Christ. That's why we're here. That's why we offer salvation, what Jesus Christ left at the cross. That is the focus. That's why he said to all the disciples, go out and preach the Great Commission. It is about bringing souls to Christ.
0: It's not about what we want to preach.
1: Amen.
0: And it's same when I did my exam, I was told I had three choices. I can't remember what the third choice was, but one was Peter coming at the boat, coming out of, you know, one Peter in the boat. I wanted
1: walking
0: to do
1: on the water.
0: I wanted to do Peter so bad.
1: Everybody wants to walk on water.
0: No, but I wanted to do that like it was a test, an exam, and you had to do the analogy of it all. So I said, okay. Lord said, no, you're doing John 3:16. Well, no, I'm not. Oh, no, the blind man, sorry. I got John 3:16 in my head from a previous conversation. I'm going, no, I'm going to do Peter. I was literally fighting with God. Well, not fighting, but conversing back and forth, wanting my own, debating, that's the word.
1: But did Moses not do that?
0: Yes.
1: Did Job not do that as well? So that you're in the norm.
0: That's right. But I didn't know that back then. So anyway, I'm debating back and forth with the Lord about this, and all of a sudden, I said, why, Lord? All of a sudden, my spirit calmed down. I was so determined. And my spirit calmed down, and I go, why, Lord, do I have to do the blind man? He said, it's not for you. It's for the teacher.
1: Amen.
0: I said, huh? It's for your teacher. So I did it. I did not get my exam back for a month.
1: Yes.
0: He wouldn't give it back to me. And I went and I said, I want my, I take a copy and give me back my paper. And he stood up before the congregation and said, if this, it was in a, some minute, a great big university thing, he says, I would have put this up on the wall for people to see. I
1: wow.
0: still got that sermon.
1: Get out.
0: And that man, it really touched his heart.
1: Thank you, Jesus. Thank you, Lord.
0: And I guess maybe it had something to do with the scales calling off his eyes or his heart. I don't know what it had to do with, but his wife called me. She said, whatever you said in that paper, it really touched him. So if
1: wow.
0: I had done the Peter, it wouldn't have touched him. But the blind man, whatever was the concept in there.
1: Yeah.
0: So it wasn't for me. It wasn't what I wanted to do. God knew the heart of the other person, and it was for them.
1: Amen, amen. And so sometimes he uses us not for ourselves, or not for us, but for others. You mentioned it. You started when you were speaking. You said you had a conversation with the Lord, and then what we do sometimes, I have here, is for someone else, not for us. And we don't fully understand how the Lord is using us or why he uses us in certain situations, circumstances, or with certain people. But sometimes it's for his purpose or that other person's purpose and not for us. But we need to be obedient in that moment, in that season, or else that other person is not going to receive the blessings that that the Lord is intended for them if we're not obedient.
0: That's right.
1: Mm.
0: And the other person loses the blessing.
1: Amen.
0: You keep it from them.
1: And the Lord misses the glory because we weren't obedient in that moment when he was asking us to be obedient
0: but
1: for someone else.
0: God never fails. If you don't do it, he raises up somebody else that will.
1: Amen.
0: And I don't want to do that. I want to be the person that what he told to do in the first place.
1: Amen. And sister, that is so true, because sometimes if we don't take the fork in the road, if we take the wrong fork in the road, by God's grace, he brings back that fork again somewhere down the road. So we have that second choice.
0: Sometimes.
1: But then sometimes when we take the wrong fork, it leads to some consequences
0: yes,
1: that we
0: does.
1: Need to deal with
0: yes.
1: and address and accept in Jesus' name.
0: Hallelujah.
1: Thank you, Lord.
0: If I didn't take my mat up and walk yesterday, would I have stayed there and not accomplished nothing? Would I even be here today?
1: Sister, that statement, pick up your mat and walk. Talk a little bit about that statement. That's a profound statement. It's key. We know it from the Old Testament.
0: No, it's Jesus told the man at the...
1: In the Old Testament.
0: Oh,
1: yes,
0: the Old Testament too?
1: At the well.
0: No, that's in the New Testament.
1: Is it the New Testament?
0: Yeah, Jesus told the man to take
1: yes.
0: up your mat and
1: yes,
0: walk.
1: Yes, yes, yes, you are correct. And
0: when so that has always stuck with me because years ago, and I think I testified about this before, I was so sick. I mean, I was on like really sick. And anyways, one day I was meditating and the Lord said to me, take up your mat and walk. Take your mat up and walk and you shall be made well. And when I knew what he meant, get up and move. Don't sit there meditating and feel like, I guess you get the feeling sorry for yourself, right? Anyways, I did what he said. And you know what? From that day on, no matter what my circumstances, that comes back to me, take up your mat and walk. And yesterday, I had to get up and take my mat and walk and do. And as I did, he gave me that energy that I needed.
1: Amen, sister. And so our mat can be anything.
0: Anything.
1: Whatever yeah. we're going, whatever going through at the time, whatever we're facing, the Lord is saying to pick it up. And if we have our trust and hope in him, he should resolve our issue if we have our trust and hope in him.
0: Yeah.
1: Pick up your mat and walk. And so, sister, that takes us to John 5. And so, as the Spirit leads, I want to read the story,
0: okay.
1: if that's okay. Sometime later, Jesus went to Jerusalem for one of the Jewish festivals. Now there is in Jerusalem, near the Sheep Gate, a pool which in Aramaic is called Bethesda, which is surrounded by five covered canals. I don't know what those are. Here, a great number of disability people used to lie, the blind, the lame, the paralyzed. One who was there had been an invalid for 38 years. When Jesus saw him lying there and learned that he had been in this condition for a long time, he asked him, "Do you want to get well?" "Sir," the invalid replied, "I have no one to help me into the pool when the water stirred. While I'm trying to get in, someone else goes ahead of me." And the story with that is, in this pool, an angel used to come, stir the water, and if you get in, you'll be healed. But because he was invalid, by the time he tried to get in, someone else had gone in, and so he was missing that blessing, is what he was saying here. And then he goes on, in verse 8, then Jesus said to him, "Get up, pick up your mat and walk." At once the man was cured. He picked up his mat and he walked. I can continue, and I don't know if I should, but I want to stop there because that's where you started. Pick up your mat and walk can mean whatever we're facing, whatever problems, whatever struggle. If we come to Jesus, he is the answer. I am the way. I am the truth. I am the light. No man comes to the Father except through me. He is our answer, our solution to all our problems, all our issues, all our struggles. Is that not so, sister?
0: That's so true, yes.
1: And so when he says to pick up our mat and walk, this gentleman, as you said yesterday, he mentioned to you, it is whatever we're going through, he's addressing.
0: Walk through it with him. That's what it means. Get going. I'm with you, and I'll walk with you, and I'll bring you through. Because years ago, even before this happened, when I was taking my mat to walk, I was laying in bed. They told me I didn't even have 30% function of my kidneys, mm-hmm. and I was done. That's what they told me. And I laid there. I was a new Christian. And I laid there, and I said, well, not a new Christian, but come back to the Lord. And I laid there, and I said, "Lord, I don't know the Bible. I don't know it." But I didn't know it was deep in my heart from years ago. And I said, "Lord, I want to touch the hem of your garment." Like the lady with the issue of blood touched the hem of your garment. And I was in the room by myself. My husband shut the door and just left me because he didn't know what to do for me. He was going to make me a cup of tea, I think. But anyways, all of a sudden, I felt a wind in the right room. And I looked up, and I had my hands up, and I saw a white hem. And I touched the hem. It went across my hands. And I, wow, like I was in awe. And then all of a sudden, I got up, still weak. I couldn't even peel a potato.
1: Wow.
0: Like little kids in my care at that time. I had to have somebody come in and help. And I turned around, and there was a healing service that night at another church I had been attending. And I went to that healing service, and I told them my story. And a pastor was there who was very sick, and she said, Wow.
1: Thank you, Lord.
0: And anyways, after that, my strength started coming back. He led me to
1: Thank you, Lord.
0: To somebody who could help me outside the medical field.
1: Thank you, Lord.
0: He said, I don't know how you survived as a baby. This has been going on in your body since you were born, if not within the womb. And now, it was about 5-6 years ago, he said, your kidneys that are 100% functioning.
1: Amen. Thanks.
0: But it was through prayer, and yes, I had to take that step of faith, get up and walk, and believe, and then when this hit me again, and the weakness came again, and I meditated, take up your mat and walk.
1: Amen. Amen.
0: And here I am today.
1: Amen.
0: Thank you, Jesus. When I had that fall, Lord, now what? And I'm not kidding. Here I am walking again.
1: Amen, sister.
0: I took my mat up again, and here I am.
1: Amen, sister. Not just walking. We got evidence, a video of you dancing. Dancing on the way to the altar.
0: I was at church, yeah.
1: At the church.
0: And then 2 weeks ago, I ran around the church.
1: Amen. Thank
0: and
1: you, Lord.
0: It's just the Lord, because I wasn't running before. But I wouldn't go out and do a thing and do a marathon. But yesterday, I have a weakness still. And I said, I'm not bringing my cane anywhere. And I didn't. I did everything I had to do without my cane. I was 2 hours out doing stuff. But the walkways, they got to start making more smoother for people who have wheelchairs.
1: Yes, yes, yes.
0: I could get up with the leg, the surgery they did. I got up on the walkway for the first time.
1: Thank you, Lord.
0: But I went to come down. That leg wouldn't take it. I was holding on to a post. There was a post.
1: Yes.
0: And I was holding on, and I said, just lightly touching it. And I tried it. Tried it. No. The other leg went down, but that one went not. So I'm still working on that balance. That's about balance. But that's God, because
1: Amen.
0: He's taking me step by step by step by step. But it's faster than what the doctors believed could happen.
1: Amen. Thank you, Lord.
0: And that's the miracle.
1: Amen.
0: Because he's got so much for me to do. I don't have time to be laying around doing nothing.
1: Sister, you've always talked about it. His strength, his will, his purpose, and he has an agenda that is using us for to advance the kingdom of God in this season while we're here on earth. So Poems of Divine Power is the vehicle that he has allowed you to use to speak about his love, his grace, his mercy, his son, and the sacrifice of the cross.
0: I could tell you so many things how the enemy's tried to take me out. This is just the tip of the iceberg. Maybe someday I'll tell some more, but I'm just saying. And Amen. I know I'm not the only one with testimonies like that. I can't remember, what's her name, Joni? Her name Joni. She was in a wheelchair. She's all crippled up, but she goes out preaching in that condition.
1: Oh, I don't know.
0: I don't know if her name's Joni. I can't remember her name now. Anyway, she had a very severe accident, and all the nerves in her neck were damaged, and she can't. But she goes preaching about the Lord.
1: Thank you, Lord.
0: And how good He is.
1: Amen.
0: So there's many things the Lord uses our hearts and our minds for. We can't look at our body. We can't look at our situation. We got to look what God can do through us for others to enhance His kingdom. Amen.
1: Amen. Amen. Amen. And so, sister, we're going to go to a song, and we're going to come back and begin our program. Get to our agenda today. I believe the song we're going to hear, sister, is called I'll Be a Fool for You, Jesus. That sounds like that's right up my alley, because I'll be a fool for Christ any day. Amen. Mm-hmm.

0: Amen and amen.
1: I'll be fool for Christ any day. I've said that for a long time, way back when I was learning all about him, learning how the Holy Spirit

where it worked. And sometimes the things that I do, people don't understand, but God knows because he leads me to do them. And it is for somebody within that circle, somebody in that church. It might not be for the whole congregation. As we said earlier, his ways are higher than our way. How can we know the mind of Christ? And he knows every individual that needs something to awaken their hearts. Amen.

0: Hallelujah and amen. Praise the mighty name of Jesus.
1: Amen.
0: Oh, and yes, I will be a fool for him anytime, because for what he has done in my life, more than I could even imagine. It's not riches, it's not gold and silver, but it's the love that he has for his people. It's about how he cares. He cares for a little sparrow that falls. And he knows the number of your hairs on your head. And he cares very much for you. There's no God like our God. No man can do what our God does. No God can do what our God does. There's no one like him in heaven and earth and all creation. I pray sometimes outside. I say, trees, clap to him. Clap to him for his greatness, for the rain, for the sunshine, for the earth to replenish, to feed the trees, to feed nature, and to feed us. Thank you for the provision, O Lord, whatever it might be. Thank you, Jesus. Hallelujah. That's all I can say. And yes, I will be a fool for him. Amen. Amen.

0: Amen and amen. Just because he's there.
1: Sister?
0: Yes.
1: I want to ask you a question. Mm. How important is that we know because he lives, because he left the grave, and because he sits at the right hand side of God at the throne? How important is that to us?
0: Well, without Christ, there's no life. There's nothing. The people in the Old Testament had to go to a prophet or somewhere to hear from God.
1: Amen.
0: Because of Jesus Christ, we can come to him through the Holy Spirit.
1: Amen.
0: And then he intercedes on our behalf to the Father.
1: Thank you, Lord.
0: And because of his blood spilt.
1: Amen.
0: Because of that sword that went into his side and the whippings he took and the crowns on his head. And because of his death and resurrection.
1: Thank you, Jesus.
0: We live.
1: Amen.
0: Without him, you're just a walking zombie. Without Jesus Christ, you're dead inside. The spirit is dead. But when we receive Jesus Christ, the spirit rises up and dwells within. And you know he's alive. Amen.
1: Amen.
0: Because you become alive.
1: Amen.
0: The light has come into the darkness. Amen.
1: Amen, sister. And as we're listening to this song, sister, and I know it's because he lives, it says we can face tomorrow. But you know, the spirit brought to my heart, because he lives, I can survive today.
0: That's right. That too. Yes. Today's the minute, the hour.
1: Amen. Yeah. That just filled my heart right now. Because he lives, not only can I face tomorrow, but I can survive
0: today. Amen.
1: Thank you, Lord.
0: The anchor holds.
1: Amen. The anchor holds. The anchor indeed holds.
0: Amen.
1: And that's the anchor of our Lord and Savior Jesus Christ. And we're going to offer the gift of salvation. That is why we're here, and we pray that your heart is open to receive that shortly. And so, sister, we're moving on. We had three beautiful songs back to back to back by God's grace.
0: Yes,
1: the
0: amen.
1: Trinity was there. And so it is time to move on. So where are we going now, my sister?
0: Well, I want to do a little teaching on the signs of false prophets, because a lot of false, not just teachers and prophets, but people themselves are speaking, Lord, Lord, but they're not. It's not in their heart. They don't know Christ, and they're trying to lead people through the, through a veil, or through obscurity. They don't believe, but they're speaking it.
1: Amen.
0: The angel of light has come in more than before, which is Satan. And he has many ministers of angels that are the angel of light. Amongst the churches, amongst their homes, amongst their children, in the schools. So we should be aware. And I know I just was placed on my heart to talk about this. So we'll do this today. And then if we finish this, there's only 5 points. And if we get through that, because there's scriptures, we get through that, then next week I'm hopefully to do how to protect yourselves from false prophets. Okay?
1: Amen, sister. And how important is that today? Because the Bible speaks, there's a lot of false teaching, a lot of false ministry out there directing people down the wrong path.
0: Yes, and Bibles are changing. So the wording in the Bibles are changing and things taken out. So, yes, you can go to a Bible and it might be changed, but you got the Holy Spirit in you. He will correct you and show you the truth. So it's about knowing Christ, knowing his word, but it's also when you're learning the word and you've got the wrong Bible, God will correct that word while you're studying it. God is an author and a finisher
1: Amen.
0: Of the word.
1: Amen.
0: And the word will not be throttled
1: Amen.
0: Or misused or
1: Amen.
0: Abused. But people think they can just take God's word and do whatever they want with it. But God will null and void it. And he will show a true believer what's right and what's wrong if you're in tune with the Holy Spirit. So I want to go into the how to recognize false teachers. But remember, it's not just teachers. It's just ordinary people doing the same thing because they've heard these false teachers or prophets, or they've gotten the wrong concept of the word of God. The enemy has come into their mind or their heart. So So I'm not putting down any faiths because I don't know a lot about a lot of these faiths. I just know that this is rising up, even to people in other faiths are having the same problem. So we got to know the Word of God and how to recognize people who are not speaking properly of the Lord Jesus Christ. So Micah, okay, so scriptures about against charging for prayer is number one, or spiritual ministry. Jesus said, freely I give, freely receive. His word is not for sale. His prayers are not for sale. So Micah 3:11, can you go to that?
2: Yes.
1: Micah 3:11 reads as such, my sister. Her leaders judge for a bribe, her priests teach for a price, and her prophets tell fortunes for money. Yet they look at the Lord's support and say, is not the Lord among us? No disaster will come upon us.
0: Amen.
1: They have ulterior motives here.
0: That's right. Then Matthew 10:8.
1: Matthew 10:8 reads as such. Heal the sick, raise the dead, cleanse those who have leprosy, drive out demons. Freely you have received, freely give.
0: No charging for healing.
1: Amen.
0: Then Acts 8:18-20. Are you there?
1: Yes.
0: Okay.
1: Acts 8:18-20 reads as such. When Simon saw the Spirit was given at the laying on the apostle hands, he offered them money and said, give me also this ability so that everyone on whom I lay my hands may receive the Holy Spirit. Peter answered, may your money perish with you because you thought you can buy the gift of God with money.
0: You can't buy the Holy Spirit.
1: Sister, that's priceless. It is priceless. There is no price you can put on the Holy Spirit. That's a personal relationship with Jesus Christ that leads to forgiveness of sin and eternity. There is no price tag on that.
0: That's right. And yet people try.
1: And yet people try. Amen.
0: Now there's 1 Timothy 6.
1: Yep, we're going to get there. And 1 Timothy 6.
0: Mm-hmm. 3-5.
1: Reads as such. If anyone teaches a different doctrine and does not agree with the sound words of our Lord Jesus Christ, the teaching that accords with godliness, he is puffed up with conceit and understanding nothing. He has an unhealthy craving for controversy and for quarrels about words, which produce envy, dissension, slander, evil suspicion, and constant friction among people who are deprived in mind and deprived of the truth. Imagine that godliness is a means of gain. 1 Timothy 6:3-5.
0: Yep. Amen.
1: Amen. And the next verse, sister?
0: We're just going to go to the number one point, which is the financial motivation and greed. So this is a focus on money, seed offerings, financial investments in exchange for blessings, prayer, and miracles. This first scripture is 1 Timothy 6:5.
1: First Timothy 6:5.
0: Yeah.
1: Which we just read, and constant friction among people who are deprived in mind and deprived of the truth, imagining that godliness is a means of gain.
0: It just said it a little different. Yeah, okay, that's good. Yeah. And then we have Titus 1:11.
1: Titus 1:11 reads as such, whose mouth must be stopped, who subvert whole house, teaching things which they ought not, for filthy lure's sake.
0: Yeah, I got forsake for shameful gain.
1: Amen.
0: That's from the King James Version.
1: Amen. Thank you, Lord.
0: For the sake for shameful gain. And then point two, contradicting the truth of the scriptures. They alter the message of the gospel to make it extra appealing to suit their own agenda. They twist the word of God from the Bible, take verses out of context, add revelations different than the gospel, teach a different gospel than what is written, example, promising prosperity and no suffering. And the scripture there I have is Galatians 1:8.
1: And Galatians 1:8 reads as such, but if we are, or an angel from heaven should preach a gospel other than the one we preach to you, let them be under God's curse.
0: Amen. So that's the angel of light they're talking about.
1: Amen. And that's even the angels, he's talking about preaching false gossip.
0: Yes.
1: They're going to be held accountable.
0: Because the angels can come like a person.
1: Well.
0: And they talk.
1: Well, we know who the enemy is and where he originally came from.
0: He was an angel.
1: Amen.
0: Most loved angel.
1: Amen.
0: And then we're going to
1: arrogant pride, number three.
0: Yeah. So it's false teachers, most likely to elevate themselves, demands total loyalty, places self above correction, disciplinary action, and above God's grace. Self-exaltation, focus on their spiritual authority, revelation, supernatural experiences, not pointing the way to the cross of Christ as they ought. And the scripture of 2 Peter chapter 2, 1 and 10. So it's 1 and then verse 10.
1: Well, the first scripture, sister, is 2 Peter
0: 2, verse 1,
1: and it reads as such. But there were also false prophets among the people, just as there will be false teachers among you. They will secretly introduce destructive heresy, even denying the sovereign Lord who brought them, bringing swift destruction on themselves.
0: And then verse 10.
1: 2 Peter verse 10.
0: Chapter
1: this 10, is especially yeah. true of those who follow the corrupt desires of the flesh and despise authority. Bold and arrogant, they are not afraid to heap abuse on celestial beings.
0: Okay, so next one is 1 Timothy 6, verses 3 to 4.
1: 1 Timothy
0: 6.
1: 6, 3 to 4, which we read previously. It reads, if anyone teaches a different doctrine and does not agree with the sound words of the Lord Jesus Christ and the teaching in accordance with godliness, he's puffed up with conceit and understands nothing. He has unhealthy cravings for controversy, for quarrels about words, which produce envy, dissension, slander, evil, and evil suspicion.
0: Amen.
1: Amen. Thank you, Lord.
0: And then we have poor moral character, which is bad fruit. Their speech is eloquent, but their ministry and time falls short with their private lives, as it does not align with God's holy word. Exploitation and division exploits the vulnerable, causes division in families, churches, lives, a lifestyle marked by unrepentant sin and luxury. Scripture, Matthew 7, verses 15 to 16.
1: And Matthew 7, verse 15 to 16 read as such, watch out for false prophets. They come to you in sheep's clothing, but inwardly they are ferocious wolves. By their fruit you will recognize them. Do people pick grapes from thorn bushes or figs from thistles? And we know the answer to that is no.
0: No. And actually, years ago when I was in a ministry with another group, somebody came in to teach us, and it was a beautiful teaching. But after he left, we all felt empty. There was no substance to his teaching. And it was, we all of a sudden we realized that an angel of light had come among us to teach. And the pastor didn't pick it up before they came in.
1: Oh. Wow.
0: So then it's the flattery, ear tickling. Avoidance of uncomfortable truths. That's one thing they do. They don't want to hear the truth. Smooth talkers to create an atmosphere of false comfortability. They're about their worldly desires. Scripture, 2 Timothy 4, verse 3.
1: 2 Timothy 4, verse 3 reads as such, "For the time will come when people will put up with sound doctrine. Instead, to suit their own desires, they will gather round them a great number of teachers to say what their itching ears want to hear." So that's so true, sister. Sometimes people don't want to hear the truth. They just want to hear what they want to hear.
0: Yeah, so they go looking for teachers who will suit their desires.
2: Yes.
0: And their passions.
1: And churches from one church to another looking for fill their earthly desire opposed to move from one church to another to fill their earthly desire opposed to find a spiritual relationship with our Lord and Savior Jesus Christ.
0: And I literally lived that one. I won't go into that story. But anyways,
1: that's
0: what they do, see? So this is just to open your ears and your eyes to be careful, because there are a lot of good people out there, and they're really wanting to enhance the kingdom of God. But then there's those who take advantage of that, and they know how to manipulate. Okay.
1: Amen.
0: So now we can get into our poem.
1: Sister, yes, definitely. Let's get into the poem. It is the Court of Declaration, page 72 to 73 of Poems of Divine Power Solution, book 2. And we're continuing from our last week's program.
0: Yes.
1: And so, sister, we're going to read the full poem again today.
0: Yes.
1: Awesome.
0: So the poem is the Court of Declaration, and it's on page 72. Oh, my book is getting so... It's beautiful when you use your book and you start seeing the use, but eventually you might have to get another book. Anyways, the Court of Declaration. Same as your Bible. You use your Bible so much, you got to start looking for another Bible because you can't hardly read the words anymore. So the Court of Declaration on page 72 to 73 from the Poems of Divine Power 2. And I'm going to read through the verse now. "Listen to me, child. A new time is coming. Jesus is speaking if you're just joining us and haven't heard it before. Listen to me, child. A new time is coming. I'm raising up others through my spirit for deliverance, to bring my word of truth into knowing as there is a day of reckoning. Therefore, I am bringing forth the prophets, evangelists, preachers, and teachers to speak on my behalf. I will fill their mouths with my word, as I am the source who opens the hearts of mankind around the world by setting a new course. The enemy has had his own way now. The Spirit of God is rising up within many to resound the good news. By my Spirit, not by might nor power, I brought forth Samson for Israel to receive new birth through the deliverance by being set free from the enemy's grasp. At that time, Samson became self-indulgent by rebelling against me. My son Jesus Christ was sent so my plans and purposes for mankind would not be thwarted but fulfilled. Now, the end times are here in this generation. The time of my son's return is very near. Do not err. As my word states, become aware of my commandments. Follow my way of righteousness, not the ways of the world. For I am the Lord, I mean what I say. My word is declared. Amen." And the reference is Judges 13. And then I have the notes. "This word of the Lord was given to me on Tuesday, October the 22nd, 2013. And what was spoken then is still relevant today. Therefore, we must be alert and know the word of God as never before. not being caught unaware at the time of Jesus' return, which is fast approaching. No one knows the time of his coming but the Father. And that's Matthew 24:36-44. And I have scriptures. I read them last week, but I'm going to redo the scriptures for the notes. You know, if I just want to see where I put them. Okay. So there's Hosea. I've got to go to Hosea. There we are, just past it. Hosea 4:6. Okay, here we are. Hosea 4:6. My people, sorry, I have a bit of a glare here. My people are destroyed for lack of knowledge, because you have rejected knowledge. And then the Lord says, I also will reject you from being priests for me, because you have forgotten the law of your God. I also will forget your children. Now, people today are being destroyed. Their hearts are deceived, their minds are deceived, and they are blind. The people are destroyed because the lack of knowledge of the true word of God. And then we have Matthew 24:38-39. Matthew 24:38-39. Here we are. Oh, that's 37. But as the day of Noah were, so also will the coming of the Son of Man be. For as in the days before the flood, they were eating and drinking, marrying and giving in marriage, until the day that Noah entered the ark, and did not know until the flood came and took them all away, so also will be the coming of the Son of Man be. So we have to be prepared, because the appearing of the Lord is coming. The signs are here. We could go through that, but it's too much. But the signs are here of his reappearing. When it will be, no man knows. I've read before. So that, I'm just doing I just want to do the notes. Is that okay?
2: Yeah.
0: So we're on Ephesians 6:11.
2: Okay.
1: Ephesians 6:11?
0: Yes.
1: I'll head over there, my sister.
0: Okay.
1: Just give me 2 seconds.
0: Sure. Then I can go to the next one.
1: Ephesians 6:11 reads as such. Oh.
0: What?
1: Sister, this is putting on the full armor of God.
0: Mm-hmm. I'll leave that in your hands.
1: And if we get to the full armor of God, we've got to read the...
0: The full armor of God? Anyway, so Ephesians 6:11.
1: Yes, we're going to start at Ephesians 6:10. Finally, be strong in the Lord and in his mighty power. Put on the full armor of God so that you can take your stand against the devil's scheme. For our struggle is not against flesh and blood, but against the rulers, against the authorities, against the powers of this dark world, against the spiritual forces of evil in heavenly realm. Therefore, put on the full armor of God, so that when the day of evil comes, you're able to stand your ground. And after you've done everything to stand, stand firm then with the belt of truth buckled around your waist, with the breastplate of righteousness in place, and with your feet fitted with the readiness that comes from the gospel of peace. In addition to all this, take up the shield of faith, with which you can extinguish all the flaming arrows of the evil one. Take the helmet of salvation and the sword of the Spirit, which is the word of God, and pray in the Spirit on all occasions with all kinds of prayers and requests. With this in mind, be alert and always keep on praying for all the Lord's people. Pray also for me, that whatever I say, words may be given to me, so that I will fearlessly make known the mystery of the gospel, for which I am an ambassador in chains. Pray that I may declare it fearlessly, as I should.
0: Amen.
1: Paul.
0: Yes.
1: In the prison.
0: Yes.
1: In the Roman prison.
0: Yes.
1: And can you tell from that, other than the line he says, I'm in chain, can you tell he's in dire strait?
0: Nope.
1: Because the love of Christ is what's expressed in his love, in his letters to all God's people.
0: That's correct.
1: Thank you, Father God.
0: So next one is 2 Timothy 5, and I'm going to go for 8, and I'm going to go down a little bit. Remember that Jesus Christ of the seed of David was raised from the dead according to my gospel, for which I suffered trouble as an evildoer, even to the point of chains. But the word of God is not chained. Therefore, I endure all things for the sake of the elect, that they also may obtain the salvation which is in Christ Jesus with eternal glory. This is a faithful saying. For if we died with him, we shall also live with him. If we endure, we shall also reign with him. If we deny him, he will also deny us. If we are faithless, faithless, he remains faithful. He cannot deny himself. Remind them of these things, otherwise we shall remind others, charging them before the Lord not to strive about words to no profit. No profit. To the ruin of the heavens. Be diligent to present yourself approved to God, a worker who does not need to be ashamed, rightly dividing the word of truth. Amen.
1: Amen.
0: And amen.
1: And amen.
0: Rightly speaking the word of truth.
1: Thank you, Lord.
0: And then we have one more. Oh, no, two more. First Peter 5:8.
1: Sister, where? First Peter?
0: 5:8.
1: No, I'm...
0: Yeah, we just did Timothy, so it should be 1 Peter 5:8.
1: Sorry, sister, I'm not there.
0: Okay.

0: No, see here.
1: Not right here, no.
0: I'm doing the notes. So 1 Peter 5:8, they're still doing the notes. Okay.
2: I see, sister. The last of the scripture for the notes?
0: No, this one or Luke. So 1 Peter 5:8. Be sober, be vigilant, because your adversary, the devil, walks about like a roaring lion, seeking whom he may desire. And I'm going to go to 9. Resist them steadfast in faith, knowing that the same sufferings are experienced by your brotherhood in the world. But may the God of all grace, who called us to his eternal glory by Christ Jesus, after you have suffered a while, perfect, establish, strengthen, and settle you. To him be all the glory. Amen and amen. Then we have one more.
2: Amen and amen. Luke, I don't have any more in my list.
0: Oh, okay. Well, I must put it in extra. Sometimes I write notes in my
2: Luke,
0: book. 21.
2: 34 to 35.
0: Yes.
2: And take heed to yourself, lest at any time your heart be overcharged with suffering and drunkenness and cares of this world, and so that they came upon you unawareness. For as a snare shall it come to all them that dwell on the face of the whole earth. I think they're talking about the day of salvation.
0: Yeah.
2: That either you be ready or you're not.
0: That's right. Amen and amen. So that's the notes. The notes are very significant in this poem. So that's why I wanted to go over it. And yes, I was reading out of my book, and on the notes it's the second scripture. Sorry about that, Richard. Anyway, so now we'll get into the poem itself. Correct?
2: Correct. Amen and amen.
0: And so we finished off part of paragraph 2. And so we're going into, where's my other, my notes got mixed up here. Okay, so we're going to go into paragraph.
2: I believe we're still on paragraph 2.
0: And it's God is the source, Philippians 2:13. Do you have it?
2: No? I'll be there in 2 seconds, sister.
0: Okay.
2: Philippians 2,
0: verse 13.
2: And it reads as such, For it is God who works in you to will and to act in order to fulfill his good purpose.
0: Number one source, right? He works.
2: Amen.
0: And then God is the ultimate initiator of change, Isaiah 43:19.
2: I'm there at Isaiah 43:19, and it reads as such. See, I'm doing a new thing. Now it springs up. Do you not perceive it? I'm making a way in the wilderness and streams in the wasteland.
0: Amen.
2: Thank you, Lord. He always makes a way.
0: He is the source of new things.
2: Amen.
0: And then Daniel 2:21.
2: No, I'm at Philippians.
0: Okay, I'll go to Daniel. Which is past Psalms, past Jeremiah. There we are. Daniel, that's Ezekiel. It's after him, or before him. Past it. There we are. Daniel 2. Daniel 2:21. And he changes the times and the seasons. He removes kings and raises up kings. He gives wisdom to the wise and knowledge to those who have understanding. 22. He reveals deep and secret things. He knows what is in the darkness, and light dwells with him. Amen. He is the source. That's why we got to go to him, because he will give us what we need to know. Amen.
2: Amen.
0: And then we have Philippians.
2: Philippians 1:6, and it reads as such. Philippians
0: 1, verse 6.
2: Sorry, sister, I've got the wrong one here.
0: Oh, okay.
2: I've got Philippians 2. Give me a second. I'll get there.
0: Okay.
2: Philippians 1, 6.
0: Mm-hmm.
2: Philippians 1, 6 reads as such, "Be confident of this, that he who began a good work in you will carry it on to the completion until the day of Christ Jesus." Amen, amen, amen.
0: So who's going to carry it in us and complete it?
2: Christ Jesus.
0: Christ Jesus.
2: And sister, that's a promise that we need to hold on to every day.
0: Yes, and not give up hope in what God has promised us.
2: Amen.
0: God opens the heart as spoken in Acts 16:14. Are you there?
2: Yes,
0: okay.
2: Acts 16:14 reads as such. One of those listening was a woman from the city of Tyria named Lydia, a dealer in purple cloth. She was a worshiper of God. The Lord opened her heart to respond to Paul's message.
0: See? God opened her heart, and that's what God does when you're speaking
2: his
0: word.
2: He opens the heart because he searches the heart of man.
0: That's right.
2: Thank you, Lord.
0: Then Ephesians 1:18.
2: Ephesians 1:18 reads as such. If my sister can, Ephesians 1:18. I've got the next one, Luke. Ephesians 1:18 reads as, "I pray that the eyes of your heart may be enlightened in order that you may know the hope to which he has called you, the riches of his glory, of his glorious inheritance in his holy people." And that right there, sister, I believe God is saying, here's why Jesus Christ went to the cross.
0: That's right. I'll read it again.
2: "I pray that the," and I love this, "the eyes of your heart," and we talked about the heart a minute ago, previous passage, "may be enlightened in order that you may know the hope," and we know hope is in Christ, "to which he has called you, the riches of his glorious inheritance in his holy people." And I love that last part because it keeps us focused on the cross. "To which he called you," not you or me or I or anything else. "He," and that he is Christ Jesus, right? And here's the key, "to the riches of" what? "His glory."
0: Glory, amen.
2: Nothing to do with us. And that, sister, is what I love about you. When I first met you, even to this day, the one statement you make constantly over and over and over and over every day, Richard, is it his glory? Are we doing this for God's glory? It has to be about his glory, his glory, his glory, his glory, his glory. Sister, you know what I know? You will not do anything unless his glory is involved in there.
0: I don't want to touch his glory. It's too big a responsibility. And you touch his glory, you're done. You're done. You do not touch God's glory ever.
2: As a brother in Christ, you may declare to me that, Richard, that is priority.
0: And what? Oh, sorry.
2: No. And so my focus now moving forward is always his glory.
0: He gets the glory for everything. And if you don't give him glory, you know, that's taken away the word. His glory, it means that he's done all these things for you and you praise his holy name. And
2: amen.
0: And know that it's him that lives through you, that moves through you, that it's like a rhythm. It's like a rhythm of a song when you move with him. When you move with him, you cannot lose.
2: dancing with Jesus.
0: Yeah, you cannot lose. You cannot, no matter what the enemy's doing, the rhythm is always there. And he stays with you in that rhythm. And you keep giving him the glory and the thanks and the praise. And he smiles upon you and his light will shine through you. As people will say, I see a glow about you. That's because you are giving him all the glory for who he is and what he has done in your life. He made all things. He made heaven and earth. He made every creature. He created people. He created the earth for us to prosper, but to worship him. Amen and amen. Excuse me.
2: Amen and amen. Grab a drink. And we're going to continue and move on. The next verse is Luke 24:25, and it says...
0: I want to read what it says first, though.
2: Oh, I'm sorry.
0: It's sister. Okay. God opens the closed mind. That's important. Amen. Always talking about the heart, hardly yep. about the mind, except the renewing of the mind. God opens the closed mind. Okay, Luke 24:25.
2: Amen. Luke 24:25 says, he said to them, how foolish you are, and how slow to believe all that the prophets have spoken.
0: First it goes to the mind, right? First the mind and seeps into the heart. So if your mind is closed, you cannot receive.
2: Amen.
0: Okay, and then Romans 12:2.
2: Romans 12:2 reads as such. Do not conform to the pattern of this world, but be transformed by the renewing of your mind. Then you'll be able to test and approve what God's will is, his good, pleasing, and perfect will.
0: Amen.
2: Amen. Thank you, Lord. Your good, pleasing, and perfect will.
0: Now we have 2 Corinthians chapter 4, verse 6. I still got this tickle, sorry.
2: I'll be there in 2 seconds. Okay. 2 Corinthians
0: 4, 6.
2: 2 Corinthians, verse 4 to 6.
0: Chapter 4, verse 6.
2: I can't. It's not coming up. Second Corinthians.
0: See, let me get it. See if I can get it. Second Corinthians.
2: Okay, we got it. Second Corinthians 4, verse 6 reads as such. For God who commanded the light to shine out of darkness have shined in our hearts to give the light of the knowledge of the glory of God in the face of Jesus Christ.
0: Amen. And what shines in the heart shines in the mind.
2: Amen.
0: Amen.
2: Thank you, Lord.
0: Okay, so then the next one is God opens the eyes. Psalm 19, verse 18.
2: I'll head over there, and that's Psalm
0: 19.
2: Psalm 19, verse 18 reads as such, the heaven declares the glory of God, and the firmament showeth his handwork.
0: He shows it, so we have to see it.
2: The heaven declares it in Jesus' mighty name.
0: And then God removes resistance. Exodus 33:2.
2: Exodus 33:2 reads as such. And I will send an angel before thee, and I'll drive out the Canaanite, the Amorite, and the Hittite, and the
0: Pezerites,
2: Perizzites, the Hivatite and the Jebusite.
0: Yeah. So he's driving out what's resisting Israel from going forth.
2: We have a moment, sister.
0: Sure.
2: Testimony. My wife and I were having a conversation the other day, and she says, I can't believe that the Bible speaks that God commands them when they went into war to kill the men, women, children, and everything else. And in that conversation, I said, yes, it seems cruel that he'll say kill the men, women, and children, and all the animals and livestock, because I mentioned that there's some wars. He says, yes, you can. They prayed every time they went into war. Yes, I'll give them into your hands. No, I will not. Do not go into battle. And she said, well, I can't believe that God said to kill everybody, women, children, and everything else. I said, part of the reason why he said that was that that culture, when they went into the promised land, there were enemies there. These, we just named some of them, Canaanites, Ammonites, Hittites, and Jebusites. And I said to her, the reason that the Lord wanted his people to destroy all of them and everything else and not hold anything is because his people did not listen one time and did not destroy everybody and all the women and all the children and all the animals. And when they invaded that land, because they did not destroy everyone, some of the men married into some of the women that were still within that tribe. And now

0: God being part of the new city and the new culture that they were creating. So that's the reason he insisted certain cultures and certain tribes had to be completely wiped out.
1: Now, going back there, why does it not happen that here today? You know why?
0: Why?
1: Jesus came. He's the hope in the darkness. Amen. And people have a chance to turn away from what they're doing. He gives everyone in the world a chance to be saved and turn away from whatever they're doing that's against God's will.
0: Sister, what you're saying is when Jesus came, everything changed.
1: Everything changed.
0: Everything
1: Back
0: changed.
1: Then, there was no Holy Spirit except certain people.
0: Mm.
1: There was no Jesus Christ and God, the boss. And his wrath, when he wanted something done, it was, you know, he did it. Even to his own people, if they disobeyed, he was hard on them. So when that's why he sent his only begotten Son, Jesus Christ, to take away God's wrath.
0: Amen.
1: When he's so angry at what people are doing, he looks down and he sees the blood of Christ. He sees his Son and he sees us perfected. He sees how we should be.
0: Thank you, Jesus.
1: And if it wasn't for that, it would be the same in the Old Testament then, today. But it's not, because of the cross, because of Jesus Christ,
0: Thank
1: because
0: you,
1: of his suffering
0: Thank
1: and his
0: you,
1: resurrection.
0: Lord.
1: And his Father God did it. He sent his only begotten Son because he loved the world and he wants the world saved. And he showed his mercy and his grace through that love of Christ. Amen and amen. So we're under that grace and mercy, and he's giving people opportunity after opportunity to change their ways of thinking and mindsets. And it does, the battlefield is in the mind before, and then the heart, but mostly in the mind. And if we can get the mindset changed the way we ought, and I have trouble with my mind, believe me, the renewing of your mind, things would be a lot better here on earth.
0: Sister, you're referring to John 3:16.
1: Mm-hmm. God so loved the world, yeah.
0: Say it. For God so loved the world that he gave his only begotten Son, that whomever believeth in him should not perish,
1: but have
0: everlasting life. And that comes with the promise that God loves all people in this world, past, present, and future. God sent his Son, Jesus Christ, to the cross, so that we can receive the Holy Spirit if we put our trust in him. And the promise is that people who trust and believe in Jesus Christ will not perish, but have eternal life. And the life that we know, sister, is just here on this earth right now.
1: Mm-hmm.
0: But God talks about eternity.
1: That's right.
0: And that is the prize that we are.
1: That's our goal.
0: That's our goal.
1: But think of this. He wiped out the generation of Noah's because they wouldn't stop their sinning ways.
0: Amen.
1: And he tried to wipe it out. Then he tried to wipe out other things through the Israelites. He did everything. Then he realized people cannot keep the law. People could not keep his law. So he sent the love of his own Son to take our sin for us.
0: Amen.
1: And to deliver us from our own selves so we could live with God in eternity. Amen.
0: Amen. Thank you,
1: okay.
0: Jesus.
1: Better move on.
0: And so, sister, I think, are you at Isaiah 45:1-2? Is that where
1: we
0: are?
1: Well, I started there. I'm starting to get there.
0: Okay.
1: You
0: head to Isaiah, and I'll head over to Revelation.
1: Okay, Isaiah 45. 1:2, verses 1 and 2. Thus says the Lord to his anointed, to Cyrus, whose right hand I have held, to subdue nations before him, and loose the armor of kings, to open before him the double doors, so that the gates will not be shut. I will go before you and make the crooked place straight. I'll break in pieces the gates of bronze and cut the bars of iron. And I'm going to verse 3. I will give you the treasures of darkness and hidden riches of secret places, that you may know that I, the Lord, who call you by your name, am the God of Israel. for Jacob my servant, a sake and a

0: And Israel, my elect, I have even called you to by your name. I have named you, though you have not known me. He has named you before you're even born. He knows you in your mother's womb. He has called you to come.
1: Amen.
0: And know him and to be saved in eternity. Amen and amen.
1: Amen and amen. And then you go to Isaiah 54.
0: Oh, yeah, Isaiah 54.
1: Verse 17.
0: Yeah. Okay. Isaiah 54, verse 17. Oh, sorry, I got the wrong. Here we are. No weapon formed against you shall prosper, and every tongue which rises against you in judgment you shall condemn. This is the heritage of the servant of the Lord, and their righteousness is from me, says the Lord God. That's how we remove the resistance. God gives us the tools. We can condemn every tongue that rises up against us in judgment. No weapon is formed against us, and we shall prosper. And this is our heritage. Amen. If you know Jesus Christ. Hallelujah.
1: Amen.
0: And then we're on to Revelation 3:7-8.
1: Revelation 3:7-8 reads as such. To the angels of the church in Philadelphia write, these are the words of him who is holy and true, who holds the key of David. What he opens, no one can shut, and what he shuts, no one can open. I know your deeds. See, I have placed before you an open door that no one can shut. I know that you have little strength, yet you have kept my word and have not denied my name.
0: Amen.
1: Amen.
0: Now, why does God do the above? Number one, there's a sovereign movement afflicting nations. He has a reason, there's a reason for his movement affecting nations. Plans and purposes of his to fulfill in the lives of his creation through people, for the church worldwide. Number three, God sets his course to accomplish his purposes and plans by redirecting the people's steps or course of action and relationships, doing a new thing. God's movement isn't isolated, being a collective and global awakening. Now we're going to go to line 7, because that's where we finished off on the poem.
1: Yep.
0: So we're still on paragraph 2. We're going to line 7. So I'm going to read that second paragraph 2, and then we'll do line 7. Therefore, I am bringing forth the prophets, evangelists, preachers, and teachers to speak on my behalf. I will fill their mouths with my word, as I am the source who opens the hearts of mankind around the world by setting a new course. The enemy has had his own way. Now the Spirit of God is rising up within many to resound the good news. So now we'll go line 7.
1: Amen.
0: So it says here, Satan's beginning. He messes with people and their lives by accusations to God. He influences lives, actions, and circumstances and shapes wrong cultures. But eventually God says enough is enough and he is done, gone. Genesis 3:1. Are you there?
1: I am there. Genesis 3:1 reads as such. Now the serpent was more crafty than any of the wild animals the Lord had made. He said to the woman, did God really say you must not eat from any tree in the garden? Takes it and switches around.
0: He twists the word like we spoke about.
1: Beguiled.
0: And then we're going to Job. Oh dear. Job 1:7.
1: I'm there. Okay. Sister, if you can head over Isaiah.
0: Yeah.
1: Job 1:7 reads, the Lord said to Satan, where have you come from? Satan answered the Lord, from roaming through the earth, going back and forth on it. Let's read the next verse. No, hold on. Let's get back and we will read Job 1:7. And then verse 8. Then the Lord said to Satan, "Have you considered my servant Job? There's no one on earth like him. He is blameless and upright, a man who fears God and shuns evil." Amen.
0: See how Satan constantly tries, even trying to get God to agree with him. But God agrees because he's showing that Satan that he is faithful, right?
1: Amen.
0: No matter the circumstances. So now we're going to Isaiah chapter 14, verses 12 to 15. "How are you fallen from heaven?" This is Satan talking about Lucifer. "O Lucifer, son of the morning, how you are cut down to the ground, you who weakened the nations. For you have said in your heart, 'I'll ascend into heaven, I'll exalt my throne above the stars of God. I'll also sit on the mount of the congregation, on the farthest sides of the north. I will ascend above the heights of the clouds, I'll be like the Most High. Yet you shall be brought down to Sheol, to the lowest depths of the pit." Satan got arrogant and prideful, and he got kicked out of heaven and sent to the pit of hell.
1: Amen. Amen.
0: Now we got Ezekiel 26 or 28.
1: Ezekiel 28, 16 to 17 reads as such. "Though your widespread trade you were filled with violence and you sinned, so I drove you in disgrace from the mouth of God and expelled you, guardian cherub, from among the fiery stones. Your heart became proud on account of your beauty, and you corrupted your wisdom because of your splendor. So I threw you to the earth. I made a spectacle of you before kings."
0: Yeah, that's what God did to Satan, because Satan was messing with people.
1: Amen.
0: So we got John 8, verse 14. "Jesus answered and said to them, 'Even I bear witness of myself. My witness is true, for I know where I came from and where I am going. But you do not know where I come from and where I am going. You judge according to the flesh. I judge no one. And yet if I do judge, my judgment is true, for I am not alone, but I am with the Father who sent me. It is also written in your law that the testimony of two men is true, for I am one who bears witness of myself, and the Father who sent me bears witness of me." Amen and amen.
1: Amen and amen.
0: That's where the Pharisees were wondering who he was and where he came from. So Romans 12:19.
1: Romans 12:19 reads as such, "Do not take revenge, my dear friends, but leave room for God's wrath, for it is written, 'It is mine to avenge, I will repay,' says the Lord."
0: Amen. So because people are messing with your life, go to the Lord and ask him to help you to do whatever has
1: to be
0: done.
1: Amen, sister.
0: Doing.
1: I have no idea what that would look like, but when the Lord decides to exercise revenge on our behalf,
0: yes,
1: look out. That's all I can say.
0: Well, I always pray when things go haywire with people, I pray the Lord turn their minds and hearts to you, and Lord help me to forgive them.
1: Amen.
0: So thank then you, it's Lord. Up to God to do whatever he's going to do.
1: Yes.
0: And then if he tells me to go and talk to them, I will. Okay, Revelation 20:10. Revelation 20, verse 10. You're not there, right?
1: No, sorry.
0: Okay. It's a long walk through the Bible sometimes, but I love it. Okay, Revelation 20, verse 10. "The devil who deceived them was cast into the lake of fire and brimstone, where the beast and the false prophets are, and they will be tormented day and night forever and ever." That's their destination for messing with God's people.
1: Amen.
0: You can remind Satan, "You're my destination is eternity, yours is the lake of fire." And then he runs. Then we have Revelation 12:12. Okay, got to go backwards now. Okay, 12:12, Revelation 12:12. I think I'll start at 10. Then I heard a loud voice saying in heaven, "Now salvation and strength and the kingdom of our God and the power of his Christ have come. For the accuser of our brethren who accused them before our God day and night has been cast down, and they overcame him by the blood of the Lamb and by the word of their testimonies, and they did not love their lives to their death. Therefore rejoice, O heavens, and you who dwell in them. Woe to the inhabitants of the earth and the sea, for the devil has come from down to you having great wrath, because he knows that his time is short." Or he has a short time. Amen. And amen. Okay, so now we're going to go to line 8 of paragraph 2 on page 72, the Poem of the Divine Power, book 2. Okay, so I'm going to read it 7 and go to 8. The enemy has had his own way, and we just read about all that, what happens to him. Now the Spirit of God is rising up with many to resound the good news. Amen and amen.
1: Amen and amen.
0: So we got Psalm 68:11.
1: Psalm 68:11, and it reads as such, "The Lord gave the word, great was the company of those that publish it."
0: Amen. The good news. And Isaiah 52:7. Okay, almost there. There we go. Verse 7. "How beautiful upon the mountains are the feet of him who brings good news, who proclaims the peace, who brings glad tidings of good things, who proclaims salvation, who says to Zion, your God reigns." Amen and amen. And the next verse, I'm just going to read it. "Your watchmen shall lift up their voices with their voices. They shall sing together, for they shall see eye to eye when the Lord brings back Zion." I could go on because it's such a beautiful thing.
1: As the Spirit leads, my sister.
0: "Break forth into joy. Sing together, you waste places of Jerusalem, for the Lord has comforted his people. He has redeemed Jerusalem. The Lord has made bare his holy arm, and the eyes of all the nations and all the ends of the earth shall see the salvation of our God." Amen. And that's what he will do. He will restore Israel, because that's his homeland. That's his land. He tried to save the Israelites from all their ways that they were going the wrong direction. And he was born in Nazareth. And that's where, in the end, he will come back to. And we will reside with him. Amen and amen. And then we got Mark 5:19.
1: Mark 5:19 reads as such, "Jesus did not let him, but said, go home to your own people and tell them how much the Lord has done for you and how he has had mercy on you."
0: Amen. Spreading the good news, right? What God has done, the great things he has done. We're going to go Acts 8:4. Oh, Acts 8, not Acts 4. Acts 8:4. "Therefore, those who were scattered went everywhere preaching the word." I'm going to start at 3. "As for Saul, he made havoc of the church, entering every house and dragging a man and women, committing them to prison." This was Saul did this. "But therefore, those who were scattered went everywhere preaching the word," even though a lot of them were dragged off to prison by Paul himself, Silas. The people still want preaching the good word of a God Almighty. So no matter what we're going against, we should still hang on to that truth and preach the good word of God. Amen and amen. So that was in Acts 8. Now we're going to Acts 16, verses 31 to 32. Acts 16, verses 31-32. So they said, "Believe on the Lord Jesus Christ, and you'll be saved, you and your household." Then they spoke the word of the Lord to him and to all who were in this house. And he took them the same hour of the night and washed their stripes. And immediately he and all the family were baptized. Amen and amen. Preaching the word will create even a baptism. Hallelujah. And then we've got Romans 1:16.
1: Romans 1:16 reads as such, "For I am not ashamed of the gospel, because it is the power of God that brings salvation to everyone who believes, first to the Jew and then the Gentile."
0: Amen.
1: Amen. Thank you, Lord.
0: And we have 1 Peter 2, verse 9. I'll start at 8. "If you really fulfill the royal law according to the scriptures, you shall love your neighbor as yourself. You do well. But if you show partiality, you commit sin and are convicted by the law as transgressors. For whoever shall keep the whole law and yet stumble in one point, he is guilty of all. For he who said, 'Do not commit adultery,' also said, 'Do not murder.' Now if you do not commit adultery, but you do murder, you have become a transgressor of the law. So speak and so do as those who will be judged by the law of liberty. For judgment is without mercy to the one who has shown no mercy. Mercy triumphs over judgment." Thank you, Jesus. That's why he came, to show mercy upon all people, not some people, but every culture, every nation. And they now have the opportunity to be saved through Jesus Christ and turn away from all sin. And we as Christians also have to watch ourselves, because we can fall back into sin as well. So we got to keep our eyes focused on the Savior who came to save all from self and from sin, and from destroying themselves by being sent to hell. Amen and amen.
1: Amen and amen. Sister, we're going to take a break. We're going to go through song, and we're going to come back and finish up.
0: Okay, thank you.

Hallelujah. Thank you, God. Thank you, Jesus, for your soon appearing. Amen and amen. Are you ready for that? People who are listening out there, my listeners, God loves you. Are you ready? Is your spirit ready? Is your soul ready? Is your heart and your mind? But when he appears, to go up in his loving arms to be with him, the time and the seasons are here now. Amen. Thank you, Lord. We're going to go to another song. Thank you, Lord.

0: Hallelujah and hallelujah. We will all get to heaven. There'll be a big celebration of victory. Hallelujah and amen. Now we're going to go into the third verse of the Chord of Declaration on page 72 of Poems of Divine Power, book 2. By my spirit, not by might or power, I brought forth Samson for Israel to receive new birth through the deliverance by being set free from the enemy's grasp. At that time, Samson became self-indulgent by rebelling against me. My son, Jesus Christ, was sent so my plans and purposes for mankind would not be thwarted but fulfilled. Amen and amen. So that's paragraph 3 of the Chord of Declaration. Amen.
1: Scripture verse, sister?
0: Yeah, for paragraph 3.
1: Very first verse is...
0: Okay, so I have a note here.
1: You have a note?
0: Yeah, like line 1, it says, paragraph 3. God fuels the work through the Holy Spirit, who then speaks to man's heart and brings scriptures learned to the remembrance of person or persons speaking God's word or action. So the first scripture there is Zechariah 4:6.
1: Zechariah 4:6.
0: Mm-hmm.
1: Yeah, I'm heading over there, my sister.
0: Okay. And I'll go to Luke.
1: Zechariah 4:6 reads as such. So he said to me, this is the word of the Lord to Zerubbabel, not by might, nor by power, but by my spirit, says the Lord Almighty.
0: Amen. And then we're going to Luke 12:12. For the Holy Spirit will teach you in that very hour what you ought to say. I'm just going to go back to 11. Now when they bring you to the synagogues and the magistrates or courts and authorities, do not worry about how or what you should answer or what you should say. For the Holy Spirit will teach you in that very hour what you ought to say. Amen and amen. And that's bringing it back to your remembrance. And I've experienced that a few times. And what I first was worried, and next thing you know, I stopped worrying and things came to my remembrance. Amen. And everything went very smoothly after that. You got to let God do what he says he's going to do. So then we're going to John 14:26.
1: Yes, I'm there.
0: Okay.
1: John 14:26 reads, but the Advocate, the Holy Spirit, whom the Father will send in my name, will teach you all things and will remind you of everything I have said to you.
0: Amen. Then we have Acts 14:31. Oops, Pat.
1: Acts, I'm there.
0: Okay.
1: Acts 14:31 reads as such. And... there is no Acts 14.
0: Oh, okay. Anymore. Maybe the community, sometimes, you know, I thought.
1: You know what?
0: No, sorry, Acts 4:31. Did I say 14?
1: Yeah.
0: Oh, Acts 4, sorry.
1: Acts 4:31 reads as such, after they prayed, the place where they were meeting was shaken, and they were all filled with the Holy Spirit and spoke the word of God boldly.
0: There you go. See, it's God that put the Holy Spirit within us to help us and to guide us and to say what we need to say to for God's kingdom, right? And for what the person needs to hear. Now we're going to read line 2 to 4 on paragraph 3. Okay, I'll have to start at the second one. I brought forth Samson for Israel to receive a new birth through the deliverance by being set free from the enemy's camp. Yeah, okay.
1: Amen,
0: amen and amen. And
1: this verse is Judges 13, 1 to 5.
0: Mm-hmm.
1: Again the Israelites did evil in the sight of the Lord, so they delivered them into the hands of
2: In the eyes of the Lord, so they delivered them into the hands of the Philistines for 40 years. A certain man of Zoran, named Monan, from the clan of Danites, had a wife who was childless, unable to give birth. The angel of the Lord appeared to her and said, "You are barren and childless, but you're going to become pregnant and give birth to a son. Now see to it that you drink no wine or other fermented drink, and that you do not eat anything unclean. You'll become pregnant and have a son whose head is never to be touched by a razor, because the boy is to be a Nazarene, dedicated to God from the womb. He will take the lead in delivering Israel from the hands of the Philistine." This is the birth of Samson. That's the title of this passage.
0: Right. Now, what's the Nazarene vow? It's number 6, verses 1 to 8. Then the Lord spoke to Moses, saying, "Speak to the children of Israel and say to them, when either a man or a woman consecrates an offering or take the vow of a Nazarite to separate himself to the Lord, he shall separate himself from wine and similar drink. He shall drink neither vinegar made from wine nor vinegar made from similar drink, neither shall he drink any grape juice nor eat fresh grapes or raisins. All the days of his separation he shall eat nothing that is produced by the grapevine, from seed to skin. All the days of the vow of his separation no razor shall come upon his head until the days are fulfilled for which he separated himself to the Lord. He shall be holy. Then he shall let the locks of the hair of his head grow. All the days that the separates himself to the Lord, he shall not go near a dead body. He shall not make himself unclean, even for his father or his mother, for his brother or his sister when they die, because his separation to God is on his head. All the days of separation, he shall be holy to the Lord. Amen and amen.
2: Amen and amen.
0: And that's what they had dedicated Samson, and that was from his birth that he was to be as a Nazarene, doing a Nazarene vow. Now we got Simon's victory and a cry or plea to God, which is Judges 15. And you remember, the reference was Judges 13 for this poem. So Judges 15, 15, 19. You're not there, right?
2: I'm at the Judges 16. Are you heading over to Judge 16? Judge 15?
0: No, John, Judge 15.
2: Okay, perfect.
0: First I gotta find Judges. It's just right here, I know it is.
2: I can head there, let's see.
0: I just keep passing it.
2: Sister,
0: mm-hmm.
2: I'm heading over there, and we're heading over to Judges. Where are we? Judges 15,
0: mm-hmm.
2: verse 20.
0: There, got it.
2: Oh, is that where we are? Or Judges 15, 15 to 19?
0: 15 to 19.
2: Oh, okay.
0: It's Samson's victory.
2: Sister? Go to 20, because 20 is the next, is C, the one right after.
0: Oh, okay.
2: So go 15.
0: And that saying, yeah. See, each one was separate. Samson's victory and a cry or pleas to God. And the next one is Samson judge or led Israel to for 20 years.
2: Perfect. So then you're going from 15 right to 20?
0: Yeah.
2: Perfect. And then I'll follow up with the verse after Judges 16.
0: Judges 15. Page moved on me. Okay, Judges 15, 15 to 19. So this is Samson. Now may I start at 14. When it came to Leah, the Philistines came shouting against Samson. I said Samson, but it says him in the Bible. Then the Spirit of the Lord came mightily upon him, and the ropes that were on his arms became like flax that is burned with fire, and his bonds were broke loose from his hands. He found the fresh jawbone of a donkey, reached out his hand and took it, and killed 1,000 men with it. Then Samson said, with the jawbone of a donkey, heaps upon heaps, with the jawbone of a donkey, I've slain 1,000 men. And so it was, when he had finished speaking, that he threw the jawbone from his hand and called that place Ramath Leah. Then he became very thirsty, so he cried out to the Lord and said, you have given this great deliverance by the hand of your servant, and now shall I die of thirst and fall into the hand of the uncircumcised? So God split the hollow place that is in Leah, and water came out, and he drank, and his spirit returned, and he revived. Therefore he called its name El-Hakor, which is in Leah, to this day, and he judged Israel 20 years in the days of the Philistines. Amen.
2: Amen and amen. Sister, interesting. He killed 1,000 with a jawbone.
0: Yes.
2: And then he was thirsty.
0: Yes. Well, wouldn't you be? And he got revived.
2: Well, yeah, but what's interesting is in the midst of this battle, he says, Lord, okay, I've just killed 1,000 with this jawbone.
0: And I'm thirsty.
2: But look at his boldness. Now I'm thirsty. Am I now going to die of thirst?
0: Yeah.
2: Or can you help me?
0: Right.
2: But that's a perfect example of how we can go to God.
0: That's right.
2: Whatever it is, we can just go, Lord, I've come through this, but now I've got this.
0: Yeah.
2: Can you help me? But he speaks about our God that always shows up.
0: That's right. Because I was only a loaf of bread. Because one day I was too tired to go get a loaf of bread.
2: And sister, on that, if you can just share for a moment about our God that always shows up, even if it's just for a loaf of bread.
0: Well, that's what he did. Because I said, Lord, I'm too tired. That's when I wasn't feeling very well. And I said, Lord, I'm one loaf of bread I need, and I'm too tired to go get that loaf of bread. Lord, I need somebody to bring me a loaf of bread. It wasn't him. I'm not kidding. 10, 15, maybe 20 minutes. And I knocked on the door, and there was more than one loaf of bread.
2: No, sister.
0: Yes.
2: No.
0: And
2: sister.
0: I had bread for a long
2: sister,
0: time.
2: Sister, back up for a moment.
0: Okay.
2: You're praying for bread?
0: Yes.
2: And in less than, as you said, 20 minutes, in
0: 15
2: less than
0: to 20
2: an
0: minutes, yeah.
2: hour. Yeah. Bread shows up at your doorstep.
0: That's right.
2: What a mighty God we serve.
0: Now, there's another one. The same kind of not the same situation. I was new in this place, and the Lord told me to stop and knock on this apartment door. I didn't know anybody.
2: Yeah.
0: I was scared to death. I didn't know what was behind that door.
2: Yeah.
0: So I knocked, and the person opened, and what a state they were in. What a terrible state they were in, swearing and cursing and you name it. And then started accusing me, and they said, well, can you take this stuff off my hands? It was medical supplies. Yes, I can. We have a mission. We can send it off to another country. No, you're just going to take it on the street and sell it. And the accusations, and I just stood there, and he said, why'd you knock on my door?
2: Mm-hmm.
0: I said, the Lord told me to knock on your door. You, to this day, that's the same man that brings me bread.
2: Amen and amen. Sister. Sister. Not only does our God provide for our need that day, but how long has it been and is she still getting bread?
0: Well, he got sick, so it's been a few months, but it's coming back next month. But
2: how long has it been?
0: I'm just trying to figure it out. At least, oh my goodness, I don't know. I moved.
2: Lord, bring me.
0: It's almost 12 years.
2: Lord, bring me bread for today, and his grace has been extended for how long?
0: 12 years.
2: Thank you, Jesus.
0: And a lot of, sometimes it was overabundant, so I had to give it away.
2: So then your bread became a blessing
0: and
2: to others.
0: And now through another source, I'm getting things of muffins, and I've been giving them away.
2: Okay, now we got muffins coming.
0: From another source.
2: Thank you, sister. Thank you, Lord. Thank you, Lord. Thank you, Lord. Not only does he provide for today, he provides for tomorrow as well.
0: He does. He's a big, big God.
2: And we saw that example when they came out of Egypt for 400 years slavery. He provided manna. Yes. When they had no food to eat. Thank you, Lord.
0: Hallelujah.
2: Amen. And we're going to continue God's word.
0: And now we're on the C, Samson's final deliverance, Judges 16, 30 to 31. Are you there? You were going to be there.
2: No. I think I'm there. Judges 16, 30 to 31, and it reads as such. And Samson said, "Let me die with the Philistines." Then he pushed with all his might, and down came the temple on the rulers and all the people in it. Thus he killed many more when he died than when he lived. Then his brother and his father's whole family went down to get him. They brought him back, and they buried him in Zorah and Estrol, in the tomb of Manah, his father. He had led Israel 20 years. Thank you, Lord.
0: That was the deliverance for Israel.
2: You know what's interesting about this story, sister, with Samson? Mm. And we know who he is and why the Lord mentioned him in the Bible about his strength and everything else and the story with Delilah. But what's unique about this is that it says here in this verse, he had led Israel 20 years. Mm-hmm. We don't know much about those 20 years.
0: No, except he was always causing havoc and tempting the Philistines and making riddles, getting them upset. And he rebelled against God. He did everything he wasn't supposed to do. He touched the dead body. He ate from the dead thing. It was honey.
2: You know, I'm starting to believe Samson was an instigator.
0: Yes, he was. Very rebellious. And yet, in the end, when Philistines, they captured him because Delilah cut his hair off. That was his strength. He wasn't ever to have his hair cut. And they took him, and they tied him up to pillars. They blinded him. And he said, "If I have to die, let me bring them down." God still delivered Israel even through his silliness and foolishness.
2: And isn't that how our God works, sister?
0: He gave Samson strength one more time.
2: Amen.
0: To pull down the pillars. Amen. And kill the Philistines.
2: Amen. And even in the midst of his disobedience, in the midst of him losing everything that he had, he cried out, he prayed to the Lord, and our God, who is gracious, who is mighty, showed up.
0: Yes.
2: One more time. In Samson's life.
0: But God's purposes will never be thwarted. And Amen. If Samson hadn't cried out, God would have found somebody else.
2: Sister, those words that you just said is the key. If Samson have not cried out, and that's the key. And so, ladies and gentlemen, I say, cry out today to Jesus Christ. We're going to offer the gift of salvation within the next 2 to 3 minutes. So wherever your heart is, cry out to the Lord now. He shows up. He showed up in the life of Samson. He blessed him with all the strength and all the power that he had. And even when Samson was disobedient and he lost it, he still cried out to God. And our God, sister, showed up.
0: Amen.
2: It doesn't matter what you've done or who you are. He shows up when you call out to him.
0: Yep. What a God we serve.
2: What a patient God we serve. Because we're so disobedient in our daily lives, but he waits until we called up. Sister, is it not true? The Bible says, even in on your deathbed, you reach out to him. He answers, he comes, and he will save you there. In that last moment, even if you've been totally disobedient your entire life, is that true?
0: Yes.
2: No, sister. If we rejected him our entire life, but we find a moment of clarity, and we come and receive him, and we call on his name, will he still show up? Will he still come? Will he still save us?
0: Yes.
2: Thank you, Jesus.
0: As long as you got a humble heart And you mean what you're saying, because he knows your heart if you mean it or not.
2: He's going to check your heart.
0: You can't fool him.
2: He's going to check your heart.
0: That's right.
2: And so, Father God, we're here today at Poems of Divine Power Solution. We're speaking your word. We're speaking your love. We're speaking your grace. We're speaking your cross. We're speaking the obedience of your Son, Jesus Christ. Father God, so we can offer the gift that he left at the cross for every single soul, that they, when they put their trust in Jesus Christ of Nazareth, not only are their sins forgiven, Father God, but you promised us eternity with you and the Holy Spirit and your Son forever. And we, Lord, as your creation, don't fully understand the Creator. But we humble ourselves in your presence and ask that you lead us to the throne for your will and for your purpose and not ours. In Jesus' mighty name.
0: Amen and amen.
2: Amen and amen, sister. Where we're heading now.
0: Okay, so we're continuing on with line
2: Amen.
0: Line 5 of paragraph 3. Okay, so we did the deliverance by being set free from the enemy's grasp. That's what Samson was to do. At that time, Samson became self-indulgent, rebelling against me. Yeah, so we're going to go to those scriptures there.
2: Line 5.
0: Yeah.
2: And
0: Judges 14, 13.
2: What's the first scripture? No, sister, I'm not there. If you can head over there.
0: Okay, Judges. I was there. There you are. Judges 14.
2: It is. Which verse are we looking at?
0: Judges 14, 1 to 3. I'm going to turn one more page. Here we are. 1 to 3. So all the congregation lift up their voice and... Am I right? No, now I haven't gotten the numbers. I passed my judges.
2: Sister, I do apologize. We actually need to go to a break.
0: Okay.
2: And so, we don't just need to go to the break, sister. We need to go to prayer.
0: Oh, we finished.
2: Yeah.
0: Time up already.
2: I'm truly
0: having so much fun.
2: And I'm looking at the clock, and I realize, sister, we've got salvation to offer, and we're almost running out of time in Jesus' name.
0: Okay.
2: And so...
0: So we'll have to continue this next week. I would ask the people who are listening, read the book of Judges. It's a very... especially the whole book, but all about the judges and the up and downs of the judges, but about Samson, because it is how God worked through him, even through all his frailties and his rebellion. Read about it. Learn about it. Yep. And understand it. Ask the Lord to help you.
2: Go into prayer, sister, and ask the Lord to open up the hearts of our listeners today that they may receive him.
0: I thank you, Lord. I give you praise and glory, Father God. I thank you for the listeners, especially those, Father God, who've tuned in and maybe are doubting about God or maybe have not received Jesus Christ as Savior. We thank you, Lord, for those who have received Jesus Christ as their Savior, and we celebrate you today, and we those who will come to Christ today, we celebrate you as well. We thank you, Lord. Their hearts are open to receive, O Lord, who's hearing and hearing the word of God, and that, Lord, you have opened their hearts and their minds to your word, that you enlighten their minds, O Lord, into a more richness of you, Lord, seeping into the darkness of their heart, Lord, and let your light so shine forth through them, Lord. As we pray, Father God, right now, I thank you that we give you all the praises. We thank you, Lord. We bless your holy name because of who you are. I thank you, O Lord, you give us these opportunities to know you more of you, to become a child of God and to receive eternity, your Son Jesus Christ, into our hearts. We thank you, Lord, that in the end the goal is to be with you forever throughout eternity. We thank you, Lord, that, Lord, help us to understand, to let you do what you do and not try to help you. Let us learn to keep our mind and our hearts focused on you and not on what the world is doing. Help those who do not know you to come to that great knowledge and understanding, O Father God. As you did with Paul on Damascus Road, you opened his eyes and your heart, his heart, O Lord. I ask you to do that for those who do not know you, those who maybe not even hearing this word, that the word does not, your word does not come back void, but they will hear your voice, Father God, from afar, and the heart will be open, and they will receive you as Savior. Your goal, Lord, your love for the people is that all men be saved, not just some, the whole world. And I thank you, Lord. And I'm going to go straight into salvation. I thank you, Lord. As John 3:16 says, for God so loved the world, he gave his only begotten Son, that whoever believes in him and shall not perish would have everlasting life. For God...
2: Come to the cross.
0: For God, I can't. God, thank you that you not sent. You sent your only Son to save us. I can't imagine that. How hard it must have been. But you sent him not to condemn the world, but to save the world through him, that they might be saved. Amen and amen. Therefore, if you're listening and you do not know him or want to know him more, confess with the mouth, your mouth, that Lord Jesus is Lord, and believe in your heart that he's raised him from the dead. If you believe that he's in your heart, or believe in your heart that he was raised from the dead, you will be saved. For the heart one believes unto righteousness, and with the mouth confess is made unto salvation. So please pray this prayer with me. Lord Jesus, I am a sinner and I need your salvation.
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4: American Doctor is the acclaimed documentary film which tells the story of three American trauma surgeons who went to Gaza during the genocide and were forever changed by what they saw and what they did to save lives and limbs. 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Their mission was to change U.S. public opinion and get their government to stop arming Israel. The film is followed by a Q&A with a Canadian doctor who also served in Gaza during the genocide. This is Waterloo Region Friends of Palestine playing at Princess Twin on Monday, September 21st at 6:30. 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
5: 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Et au plaisir de vous jaser en français aussi. À bientôt!
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8: 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Today, diving back into the Earth Chronicle Productions vault, a documentary about planet Earth's climate system and how it all works. 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

0: pilgrims and trekkers from India, the UK, US, Australia, and Canada. Of course, Earth climate breakdown can't be categorically blamed for this one specific event. That said, killer floods triggered by glacial collapse is precisely what one would expect to arise when you heat up Earth's surface. More writing on the wall. Over 35,000 excess deaths in Europe during heat waves this past summer. Frightful wildfires in Canada, the Northwest U.S., France, and Spain that actually spawned pyrocumulonimbus clouds, altering regional climate. Climate breakdown is upon us. 25 years ago, back in 2001, I produced a series of four documentaries about Earth climate, climate change, and the future of human society, Climate Watch, it was called. Here's the first in the series, Origins, about the determinants of Earth's climate and climate system drivers. It is narrationless, no narration, so people introduce themselves. All but one of these folks are still with us, doing climate science. I'll provide details later in the hour. I'll also bring climate change metrics up to date. The math has worsened since this documentary was produced 25 years ago. Now, the first half of Origins. Welcome to Climate Watch, a program about Earth's atmosphere, climate change, and global warming. This episode is entitled Origins.
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2: Our atmosphere is warm enough to support life because of a natural greenhouse effect. You know, if we didn't have some greenhouse gases, our planet would be a lot cooler.
3: It's greenhouse gases and cloud, incidentally. There's cloud involved as well. If the atmosphere with its greenhouse gases were not present, then the Earth's surface would be like that of the Moon. It would be about 33 degrees colder today, an average temperature of about minus 18 degrees Celsius.

0: Hello, my name is Henry Hengeveld. I'm the Science Advisor on Climate Change with Environment Canada. I'm based in at the Meteorological Service of Canada headquarters at 4905 Dufferin Street in Toronto. Very simply, climate is average weather. Each location in the Earth has its own unique climate. That climate of that region describes not only how temperature and precipitation and wind and amount of sunshine, cloud cover will average out month by month, but also how it will normally vary from one year to the next.
1: Climate is the long-term average of weather. My name is John Fife. I'm with the Canadian Climate Centre for Modeling and Analysis. I'm in Victoria. Of course, we're all familiar with weather systems and changes from day to day. These changes are not predictable past a few days, as you probably know. Weather systems are not deterministic. However, if you do average many, many weather systems and weather over the course of months, years, and decades, you will produce a climate, and this is the long-term time average state of the atmosphere.
0: There's a number of factors that determine climate, of course. First of all, on a global scale, it is the balance between the incoming solar energy that is absorbed within the atmosphere and the oceans and the outgoing heat radiation. But then within the globe, latitude, cloud cover, land versus ocean mass, and a whole bunch of other variables affect how our climate may change with time, and also the variability. Typically, for example, interior continental regions will have a higher degree of variability because land masses cool and heat much more rapidly than oceans do, whereas a coastal climate will be much more uniform over time.
1: At sort of climate timescales, the important processes, of course, are the sun.

You know, the sun is the thing that drives the climate system. The sun heats the system. It is a closed system. There's more heating at the equator than there is at the pole. That can't go on forever, otherwise the equator would boil up and the poles would freeze out. What has to happen is systems of motion have to develop. These various motions together, when you average them over long periods of time, produce what we call the climate, storms and so on, that act to transport this heat from the equator to the poles and produce a balance. So then a long time average, you will see the climate system in balance.

Hello, I'm Henry Hengeveld. I'm the science advisor for climate change with Environment Canada. I'm based in Downsview at the Meteorological Service of Canada headquarters at 4905 Dufferin Street in Toronto. The greenhouse effect was originally hypothesized by the French mathematician Fourier in 1827, when he wrote a paper suggesting that the atmosphere contains rare gases, trace gases that function very much like what he hypothesized at the time, the glass in a greenhouse. What it does is allow incoming solar energy to penetrate through the atmosphere relatively unimpeded by these gases. The most important greenhouse gas is water vapor itself. It represents about two-thirds of the natural greenhouse effect. Next is carbon dioxide, which represents another 25%. And then you have a number of other gases, methane, nitrous oxide, and other trace gases that make up about the remaining 10%. The outgoing heat radiation is absorbed by these gases, much like a blanket on our bed might absorb our outgoing heat, and then re-radiate in all directions, much of it back down. Okay, and at that time, he already hypothesized that this insulating blanket around the Earth kept the Earth much warmer than if it wasn't there. We can now measure that quite accurately with satellite data. We know very accurately how much sunlight energy is coming in. We know how much of it is being absorbed by the atmospheric system. We can measure how much is being radiated back out to space. And we know what the real temperature of the surface is. And we find that the greenhouse effect, quite naturally occurring greenhouse effect, warms the surface by about 33 degrees Celsius. So it's the difference between a livable planet and a frozen one.

My name is Ed Carmack. I'm a climate oceanographer at the Institute of Ocean Sciences in Sydney, British Columbia. If you step back for a moment and look at the climate problem, it's really one of getting an excess amount of heat that it's absorbed in low latitudes to the high latitudes where it can be lost into space. And most of that transport can be accounted for by the water molecule, by ocean currents that carry heat northward where it's lost to the atmosphere,

0: My name is Gordon McBain. I'm a professor of oceanography and atmospheric science at the University of British Columbia. I also am head of the Department of Oceanography. The ocean has two basic modes of circulation. One is the basically horizontal gyres, the Gulf Stream, the Kuroshio in the Pacific. These major currents which circulate primarily what is the surface water, or the upper 1,000 meters or less of water around in a what we call a gyre, or just a big circular motion. These kind of horizontal gyres are driven essentially by the winds. It's the atmosphere pushing it along. The continents get in the way, which prevent the ocean from going around the world the same way as the atmospheric winds do. And then we have the Earth's spin, which adds what we call the Coriolis force. And the Coriolis force is maximum at the polar regions and becomes zero exactly at the equator. So these forces interact to result in a circular motion where the water, say in the North Pacific, runs northward up along the side of Japan, turns eastward around Tokyo, in fact, or a little bit north, moves across the North Pacific in what we call the North Pacific Current, or sometimes the West Wind Drift. It's a very sluggish current taking years, several years, to cross the North Pacific. When it hits and reaches towards North America, part of it turns north into the Gulf of Alaska and becomes what we call the Alaska Gyre, and then the Alaska Current. And part of it turns south, becoming the California Current. Well, we've got to get this water back to the other side somehow, otherwise we'd have a big hole on the other side. So then you result in seeing a lot of water traveling from the eastern part of the ocean off California, then runs back along just north of the equator as the North Equatorial Currents. And then these connect up to fill in where the Kuroshio Current started off Japan. So we have this big circular motion. The amounts of water that are transported can be phenomenal. We use the term a sverdrup, which is after a famous oceanographer, and that's 1 million cubic meters of water per second. And the Kuroshio is transporting perhaps 50 to 100 sverdrups, 50 to 100 million cubic meters of water per second, northward up off Japan in a relatively warm current that then meanders its way across the Pacific. The same kinds of things happen in the Atlantic. It's a bit more complex in the southern hemisphere because the ocean basins aren't so nicely defined by regular continents. We have Australia not filling in quite like it should and things. And then around the Antarctic continent, we have what is called the Southern Circumpolar Current. Probably the largest single current system is the Antarctic Circumpolar Current. We have superimposed on that a totally different kind of current system, which we call, in our jargon, the thermal haline circulation. Thermal being for temperature, haline for salt, and it's primarily driven by the fact that dense water sinks.
1: My name is Ed Carmack. I'm a climate oceanographer at the Institute of Ocean Sciences in Sydney, British Columbia. If we think of the Gulf Stream as moving northward into the northern North Atlantic, and as it goes, cooling, and as it cools, becoming denser, it eventually reaches a point where it may leave the surface and sink to the bottom of the ocean and then flow back toward the low latitudes, and therefore completing this overturning cell, or sometimes called the thermal haline circulation of the ocean. This is often called the Great Conveyor Belt. The role that the high latitudes play is in then putting fresh water in. The fresh water tends to lighten the surface water of the ocean, make it less dense. So the addition of large amounts of low salinity water would tend to slow down the rate of sinking of the Great Conveyor Belt.
2: This kind of so-called conveyor belt is sort of going on all the time, and one cycle would take close to 1,000 years. My name is C.S. Wong. Yeah, I'm an ocean biogeochemist working on the carbon cycle of the ocean and other greenhouse gases as well. There's a so-called conveyor belt going on in the ocean which removes CO2 in the cold, high latitude area. So it's dense enough to send into the deep ocean like the North Atlantic and then recirculate along the bottom of the water to the Pacific, Indian Ocean, and then sort of coming back up and then move south to the Antarctic Ocean and then resurface

0: The global climate system is a very complex, integrated system. It follows basic laws of physics, laws of thermodynamics, laws of momentum, conservation of energy, conservation of moisture. So there are a number of conservative, well-based, well-understood physical laws that determine some of the fundamental processes.
1: The same basic laws that Isaac Newton essentially dreamed up or realized that were in effect 300 years or so ago. Oh, again, okay, Gordon McBain from the Department of Oceanography at the University of British Columbia. Everyone learns in high school that you apply a certain force and you get an acceleration, which, if applied long enough, results in a certain velocity. And the ocean and atmosphere function exactly the same way as that. As fluids, particularly the atmosphere, is very compressible, so it's sort of like a sponge. It goes in and out as you put more pressure on it. The chaotic nature comes in a prediction sense is because, first of all, we cannot observe the present state of the ocean or the atmosphere in infinite detail. So when we're trying to predict what it's going to be like tomorrow in the case of the atmosphere or next month in the case of the ocean, the first problem is we don't know exactly what it is now. And the second problem is that it is basically what we call in a mathematical sense nonlinear. That small perturbations, a small uncertainty, not knowing that the wind over Prince George is 10 meters per second and when we thought it was 9, that 1 meter per second error, which doesn't seem like much, suddenly could over a course of 24 or 48 hours result in a wind over Edmonton that is 50 meters per second as opposed to the 10 we thought it was going to be. These nonlinear effects can result in uncertainties that can amplify, become very much larger in time.
0: It's a very nonlinear system. By nonlinear, we mean that if something causes a change to happen, you don't see an immediate cause-effect relationship. It's a very discontinuous system where you may see a delayed reaction to the climate system, and it may appear in a far different way than you might expect. There are so many different variables that come into that feed back on each other in very complex, intricate sort of ways. So that, in essence, what is what we mean by a complex system, it is very hard to understand. It involves the atmosphere, the oceans, what we call the cryosphere, which is basically the sea ice floating on the oceans, as well as the land ice at the two poles. It involves the biosphere. All of these interacting on different time scales and in very complex ways.

I'm Humphrey Melling. I work with the Department of Fisheries and Oceans at the Institute of Ocean Sciences in Victoria, BC. And I've been involved in Arctic research, particularly field activities and analysis of field observations since the late 1970s. The Arctic is very different summer from winter. In wintertime, you have the famous polar darkness, so not much sun is coming in the wintertime. You have a cold atmosphere, which tends to want to draw heat out of the ocean and form ice, and you have precipitation falling as snow. In the summertime, you have a very strong solar radiation environment, not because the sun is high in the sky, but because it's shining 24 hours a day. And you have a pre-existing ice cover remnant from wintertime with a snow cover. So in the wintertime, if you form ice and put a little bit of snow on it, that snow will insulate the ice from the atmosphere and tend to make the ice grow less rapidly. In the summertime, if you have ice with snow cover on it, the snow will reflect solar radiation and impede the melting of ice. So that the effect of snow in the wintertime is to grow less ice, and the effect of snow remaining into the summer period is to discourage the melting of ice. So you have the positive feedback in the wintertime and a negative feedback in the summertime. So in one of the scientists at the Canadian Climate Center did an interesting computer experiment where he took ice in a climate typical of the Canadian Arctic Islands and put virtual snow on that ice, and he could make the ice grow and melt in an annual cycle if he put a small amount of snow on, or he could make it accumulate gradually thicker and thicker and not completely melt in the summer if he put too much or a lot of snow on it. So there is this sort of what they call a bifurcation. So at one condition of snow cover, you can have a reducing ice cover which vanishes completely in the summertime. If you put too much snow on there, you can have so much of a retarding effect of the snow on the melting of ice that you don't completely melt the ice in the summertime, and therefore it grows thicker the next winter. So there's an interesting possibility that depending where you are in this snow cover picture, you can either go one way or the other. And that's really just the interplay between the winter side of the story and the summer side of the story.

0: John Fife. I'm with the Canadian Climate Centre for Modeling and Analysis. I'm in Victoria. A climate model is a complicated description of the atmosphere and the ocean. It's a description of the physics of the atmosphere and the oceans as described in a system of mathematical equations. These models couple atmospheric variations and oceanic variations. So they're models that have sort of state-of-the-art descriptions of both the atmosphere and the oceans.
1: Models vary in complexity from the one I have on my shelf here, which you can't see on the radio, of course, which is two thermometers and two cutoff 1 liter or 2 liter water bottles, where I put some cellophane on top of one and I leave the other open, and they use that as a demonstration model in a grade one class to show how, you know, the greenhouse effect. That simple demonstration will not be, you know, there's lots of problems with it, but it's illustrative. But the more complicated numerical weather prediction models, we know, do a very reasonable job in forecasting weather, especially in places where there's a lot of data around to initialize these models. My name is Andrew Weaver. I work in the area of climate modeling and analysis at the School of Earth and Ocean Sciences at the University of Victoria. So a model, of course, is only as good as the physics that you parameterize. I mean, the physics is physics, right? Newton's laws are Newton's laws. You don't change Newton's laws. So a model based on Newton's laws is based on the fundamental principles of physics. So it's, if the physics is right, the model is right. Simple as that. The greatest uncertainty in climate modeling is the role of clouds and water vapor and their feedbacks on climate. And as an example, one can think about different clouds. If you go into a climate that has more cirrus clouds are the very high, wispy clouds, then this is a climate in which the clouds, the cirrus clouds, feed back to enhance the warming. Cirrus clouds are relatively transparent to solar radiation, but they're very effective at blocking long-wave radiation from the Earth. On the other hand, if you get lots of low-level clouds, then you have this net effect is a cooling because of the more effective scattering incoming solar radiation than absorbing long-wave radiation. If you get these low-level clouds happening in the nighttime, well, then the opposite is occurring, of course, because there's not scattering anymore. They're absorbing at night, but they're not scattering. So the actual diurnal or daily variation in the cloud cover and its height are very important in terms of trying to understand what the cloud feedbacks are. Nevertheless, with that said, you can get a very reasonable estimate, make very reasonable future projections based on several simulations which are aimed at swathing parameter space of in terms of the cloud physics. That is, if you have one group in the world who thinks cloud physics is best parameterized this way, and another group that thinks it's best parameterized this way, another group thinks it's this way, and there's some parameters within this parameterization that have some range of potential estimates. By undertaking several simulations, this is the swathing of across a range of parameters, this is across parameter space, then you are able to get a number of projections, and you get an idea of the uncertainty through a particular projection by looking at the range in changes in the future. But of course, you know, you can always test your parameterization. These things they're not like unknown beasts. By looking at the present climate and trying to simulate the present cloud structure in the present climate and historical changes through the meteorological observing network, but trying to simulate that as well, you get an you do have a reasonable idea whether or not your parameterizations are working. We know what clouds are happening. There's excellent satellite coverage. We know how these things have been changing since the 70s at least, in some degree of with some degree of certainty through the satellite and in situ or observing stations, and you have to try to reproduce those is also very important.
2: You are listening to Origins, the first in a four-part documentary series I produced back in 2001 called Climate Watch. At the time this was produced, the UN-mandated Intergovernmental Panel on Climate Change, the IPCC, was about to release its third assessment report on the state of Earth's climate. 22 years later, March 2023, the final synthesis of the IPCC's sixth report declared that mean Earth's surface temperature was likely or very likely to exceed 1.5 degrees Celsius under higher emission scenarios. Anthropogenic greenhouse gases and human land use, it said, had unequivocally caused global warming, with global surface temperature reaching 1.1 degrees in the 2011-2020 timeframe, relative to 1850-1900, atmospheric CO2 concentration at that time had exceeded 400 parts per million. Today, according to the National Oceanic and Atmospheric Administration, NOAA, for the week beginning August 23rd, just this past week, atmospheric CO2 is approximately 426.94 parts per million. Atmospheric CO2 and mean Earth surface temperature are rising in tandem. The laws of physics prevail. Mean sea level is rising too. The ocean is expanding, pegged to rise up to 0.75 meters by 2100 under intermediate scenarios, flooding densely populated coastlines all around the planet. Here's the second half of Origins.
1: Hello, my name is Andrew Weaver. I work in the School of Earth and Ocean Sciences at the University of Victoria, and I undertake research in the area of climate modeling and analysis. We're at UVic building what's known as a model of intermediate complexity. So we have a very complicated ocean, very complicated sea ice component, very complicated land ice component. We're putting in very sophisticated carbon cycle components. That's the following carbon through the ocean, the terrestrial, the trees, and through the atmosphere. We're putting in very sophisticated vegetation dynamics. That's allowing the vegetation to change as the climate changes from deciduous to coniferous forest, for example. We're using this to model to explore processes that have operated throughout Earth's history, processes in terms of natural variability, and processes in terms of trying to understand what happened in, like, the last glaciation, whether or not there are feedbacks within the system that can cause glacial to interglacial changes in climate. So our philosophy is to develop this Earth system model of intermediate complexity, which tries to encompass many of the components of the climate system to look at processes involved in the last 150,000 years of in Earth's climate history in terms of glacial, interglacial cycles, natural cycles of variability, and then using that to look at forward in time.
3: Paleoclimatology is looking at how climate changed in the past, and where the past can mean anything from 1,000 years to 10,000 years to 100,000 years to 1,000,000 years and so on. I'm Roy Kerner, often called Fritz, working with the Geological Survey of Canada, and I study glaciers and ice caps in the Canadian Arctic and have been doing so since the very early 1960s. You have to look at modern climate change in true perspective to see what has happened in the past. It helps you determine what part of modern climate change is due to our own activities, industrial activities. And our work at the Geological Survey with the National Glaciology Program is devoted to looking at ice cores. You might say, what can that tell you? Okay, you go to the top of an ice cap in the Canadian Arctic, and you drill down to bedrock. Now, if you imagine this ice cap is fed by snowfall, and at the top of the ice cap, this snowfall melts a little bit, but that's what all one can say, it melts a little bit. And it moves from the top by dynamic movement out towards the edge where it will melt. So you go to the top, every year you get a snowfall, so you've got an archive of everything that comes down with the snow. It can be pollutants or even the snow itself. Even the snow itself gives you a signal which is related to temperature, annual temperature, and then you can look at the amount of melting that goes on every year in those layers as you go down. So that gives you a summer temperature record. You can look at the chemistry, which tells you about past natural pollution, and you can compare it to modern industrial pollution. So we, in our records, you can go back 100,000 years. You look at the last 10,000 years, and you can see quite an interesting record. If you look at the whole 10,000 years, there's a persistent cooling over probably the last 7,000 years. It's been cooling on the way to the next ice age, with lots of ups and downs. You've probably heard of the medieval warm period, the little ice age a couple of hundred years ago, where it was in fact the coldest for 10,000 years. We're just coming out of that period. And the question is, are we coming out of that period because of natural variability, or are we coming out of that because of human activity? And I always like to point out to our northern indigenous peoples, the Inuit, that their great-grandfathers actually managed to survive and live in a period which was actually the coldest for 10,000 years. It's quite astonishing when you come to think of the harsh conditions that you get up there now. They're even harsher, 150, 200, 300, and 400, whatever, years ago.
4: The sorts of records that we get from the Arctic are pretty much, as Fritz has described already, David Fisher, I work with Roy Kerner, Geological Survey Canada. We've been working on the paleo climate records in the high Arctic using ice caps and ice coring into the ice caps for many years now. And we've been studying these questions since the 60s and looking at them in the time sense using ice coring. There does seem to be a warming that's occurred since the bottom of the Little Ice Age period, as such as it's called, since the middle 1800s, pretty well. That was the coldest part. And the Little Ice Age is it's a very rough term, but it refers to two or three centuries from the middle 1800s back. And on either side of it, there is a warmth that's sometimes referred to as the medieval warmth, but it doesn't appear everywhere by any means. And then our modern warmth, which is partly a relative thing because we're coming out of a very cold period, but it's also now increasingly clear that human beings have had something to do with it,

I'm Ken Denman. I'm a scientist at the Canadian Centre for Climate Modelling and Analysis at the University of Victoria. And I'm an employee of the Department of Fisheries and Oceans, and I've worked for the last 20 years at the Institute of Ocean Sciences in Sydney, BC. I study basically the ocean carbon cycle and the effects of the oceanic plankton on the ocean carbon cycle, and also the effects of potential effects of climate change on the ocean planktonic ecosystems. One of our main pieces of evidence that we're looking back in the past is this ice Vostok ice core in Antarctica. And five years ago when we did the second assessment of climate for the IPCC, they had taken this back about 160,000 years, the climate. So we'd gone through one ice age interglacial period. They've now extended the Vostok ice core back about 450,000 years, and they've captured four interglacial glacial cycles. And what's interesting is that during that period, the highest the carbon dioxide has been during those glacial-interglacial periods is about 300 parts per million. So right now, we're over 360 parts per million. We have, through our own burning of fossil fuels, massive deforestation in places like the Amazon rainforest, we have put the carbon dioxide up to that level. This lower figure, the blue figure, is methane. And so during that period, about the highest the methane had been, we'll say, is 800 parts per billion. Today, the methane is around 1,700 parts per billion from human activity. So, you know, the way I see it, we've changed this atmospheric greenhouse conditions through human activity to a point that they've not been at in the last 450,000 years. So we're conducting it. Something will change in the climate, but we may not get it right in our forecasting what's going to happen 100 years from now. But there will be a response to this changing of the greenhouse conditions in the atmospheric conditions, the way the atmosphere stores heat. And our best scientific consensus, and we both know there are people who don't agree with this, partly because there are people, scientists like to be, you know, most of us like to be different from other people, even other scientists. The consensus is that our climate will probably warm about 2 degrees over the next 100 years, and the lower limit on that's about 1 degree, and the upper limits right now on our models is about 5 degrees. And that's, you know, that's our best forecast of what's going to happen with uncertainty. Any forecast will have uncertainty. You know that now most weather forecasts, they give you a probability of precipitation because they don't know for sure. And in this, you know, that's for today or the next 5 days. We're trying to tell you what might happen in 100 years. And so yes, there's uncertainties in our forecast, but most scientists believe there will be changes, and it's most likely going to be a warming. And it's going to be probably several degrees.

The problem is that the climate system is full of feedback mechanisms, and we simply have no notion of what it takes to trigger one of these and start a domino effect in the system. My name is Ed Carmack. I'm a climate oceanographer at the Institute of Ocean Sciences in Sydney, British Columbia. Numerical climate models are integrating numerically to the best of their ability how we see things happening, but the parameterizations in these models are certainly in their infancy, and we as a human race have no assurance that they're not underpredicting what we might see. Gradual rises and trends that are showing up in plots may be replaced with a historical record that shows catastrophic shifts from one stable mode to another.

0: I'm Humphrey Melling. I work with the Department of Fisheries and Oceans at the Institute of Ocean Sciences in Victoria, BC. Computer models obviously will give us, if they are good enough to provide reliable simulations of present climate, they will provide us with some ability to look forward into the future, so we don't have to depend entirely on data to say whether climate change has happened or not. And I think at present, particularly in the regional context, computer models probably aren't that good. The only way they're going to get better is with research that helps elucidate the physical processes and interactions and feedback loops that are going on, and ingenuity in taking that rather detailed physical understanding and parameterizing it in a way that's simple enough to go into a rather complicated and elaborate computer model.
1: Yeah, I do not think that we are glorifying our own importance in saying that we cannot change global climate. I do think we can. I think it is a real worry.
2: One of my big worries is that many people will take this, what I call head in the sand approach, that we can't really have any effect. I mean, I'm Ken Denman. I work at the Canadian Climate Center, or Center for Climate Modeling and Analysis at the University of Victoria. It's estimated that 100 years ago on the prairies of North America, there were 100 million bison. We wiped those out in no time. people who have visited Hiroshima and Nagasaki have no doubt that our ability to alter landscape. There are people who study land use, vegetation on large scales, and we have enormously altered the face of the earth through our land use. I cannot imagine somebody who would not believe that we've caused the increase in carbon dioxide in the atmosphere.

I grew up in Calgary, Alberta, and so in the late 60s, I worked for Imperial Oil for 2 summers. And at that time, there may still be something called the Alberta Gas and Oil Conservation Board. And I remember their estimates of how long Canada's proven resources, and so we're talking about 1966, we're talking about basically 35 years ago. At that time, they predicted that we had proven resources of oil and gas in Canada to meet our needs for over 400 years. Now, we still don't, my understanding is that in Canada, we only provide about half of our own oil or less. The latest I read for how long our proven resources in Canada that we're extracting at the current rate, how long they will last, it's less than 10 years. So that seems to me, there are signs everywhere we look that we've enormously altered our planet on scales that, as an individual and you look out there, you can't imagine it happening. Are we being arrogant to think that human activity could cause the changes that some people are predicting over the next 150 years? And my answer is, there's no doubt in my mind that we are capable of causing those changes to happen.

You've been listening to Climate Watch, a program about Earth's atmosphere, climate change, and global warming. Guitar instrumentals were composed and performed by Dan Weisenberger. Synthesized sounds and percussion by Mo Carruz. Ed Carmack, Ken Denman, Humphrey Melling, David Fisher, and Roy Kerner are still active, some in retirement, some not. No one ever retires from this stuff. Jay Malcolm is active. John Fife, too. Back in 2007, Fife shared the Nobel Peace Prize for helping to found the IPCC. Gordon McBain is chairman of the Board of Trustees of the Canadian Foundation for Climate and Atmospheric Sciences. Andrew Weaver, who led the British Columbia Green Party from 2015 to 2020. Since then, he's stuck to climate modeling. Professor C.S. Wong passed away in 2013, still active at that moment. An illustrious career of his. Wong was Charles David Keeling's first graduate student. Keeling came up with the Keeling curve, atmospheric CO2 concentration plotted out since 1958 based on measurements at the Mauna Loa Observatory in Hawaii. CO2 concentration just rising steadily. Learn more about all these folks and listen to Origins again at greenplanetmonitor.net.

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I'm David Kattenberg. Over and out for now.

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0: Hola, soy José Barranquero y desde España os mando un gran saludo a todos los oyentes CKNS 102.7 FM Radio Waterloo. Para mí es un gran honor poder estar aquí con vosotros. 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
1: 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Smoke Gets in Your Eyes was sung by The Platters.

Delilah is a song that was sung by a famous singer named Tom Jones.

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The Air That I Breathe was sung by the Hollies, and the Hollies had done many other hits, but this was one of their famous ones.

You Only Live Twice was from a movie that had the exact same name, because it was from the James Bond series. But Nancy Sinatra sang that song.

All I Ask of You is from the movie The Phantom of the Opera, and it was written by Andrew Lloyd Webber. The song is sung by Raoul and Christine in the movie.

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3: 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I will see you there.

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2: This is Champagne Song, calling from solitary confinement. 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This is a poem I wrote called COVID in a Young Family. When I first saw your eyes in wonder, I thought that love would go on forever. Now I fear I die alone. This hotel bed is so cold. In the walls, I hear coughs and groans. My heart, I thought I'd see our children grown. I've locked myself in to spare our lives, but who will provide when this one dies? Why have the hospitals overflowed? Of this plague, I did not know. Where do dreams go, still unfulfilled? My face burns with fear and shame. Will this fever kill? I do not know. Please think of me fondly, and do not fall prey to pills or despair, come what may. The children need leadership, guidance, and strength. Oh, my love, please, I am so afraid. I wish we had safety, insurance, a home. I wish we had time. It wasn't supposed to go this way. I see now your tears. Please hold them at bay. I'm sorry. I'm sorry. I go to my grave. Thousands of young parents died the first months of COVID-19. Many of them died alone in hotel rooms while self-quarantining to protect their families. I listened to some of the families left behind while driving Uber in the summer and fall of 2020. Over 1 million people have been killed by COVID in the United States alone.
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4: Hi, everybody. This is Crystal Denise Clark. My MA number is 435064. I'm in the Valley of Death. When I say, y'all, this is the Valley of Death, it is versus the Valley of Death Care. Death Care. This is Death Care. We had four deaths. Well, one was Jan Wallace not too long ago, but we just had three recent deaths. Lady just died a couple of days ago. But to make a long story short, I've been fighting for 16 years, begging and telling everybody how dangerous this facility. For all of us, not just me, we dropping dead day after day. Somebody is dying in here. All over the media, all over the news. Miss Washington came in. I asked her and the chief staff, I think she is chief staff, medical staff, she's in the medical. I asked them, I said, look at me. Could you help me? What are you going to do to help me, Miss Washington? You're the director of the facility. I've been begging for years for your help. Now look at me. She couldn't even answer that question. She couldn't even answer. I had seen Stay Rap from Miss Washington, Baby Dingles, and others, y'all. I'm just not doing good. Not doing good. I'm just tired, y'all. I'm tired. The last thing you remember, you just keep on remembering the people that you know is just dying, dying right here. Right here, close right here to you. That could have been help. I can be help. But this me speaking out, telling the world what's going on and how they treat me and how they treat us, this is what I get. This is what they do to me. They ignore my help. I'm the only one on ground can't go to a hospital. They won't send me to a hospital. When I go see the specialist, Dr. Ellison, he's not following the order. They say you got to treat the allergies to the mold. You just can't treat the fungus mold. You got to treat both of them. He will not. He refused to follow the orders. So what is going to be? Me next?

0: me next and lose my life. And I've been telling people for years, now everybody want to jump up and do investigations when somebody lost their life. You came in here and seen me and choose not to do anything. But now look what's going on. Now you want to be jumping all over the TV saying this. You want to do this? Y'all going to do this? I matter, too. My life matters. And I'm sorry to say this. I do believe my color play a lot in it why I'm not getting help. And everybody know how the world is. I don't see color, but they do. But they do. I'm just asking for help, y'all, before it's too late. Y'all should look at me. I'm not doing good. And it feels so good to call y'all because I've been calling. I've been trying to call. World, I need y'all help. If you listen to Crystal, Crystal needs y'all before it's too late. We are dying in here and being ignored. The people who supposed to care about us, they don't care. It's all for a show and act. I'm telling you, I see these people face to face. She ain't show no care, no remorse, no nothing for me. Miss Washington, when she come here, she run from me. I had to call Miss Washington. She take off. What type of director is that? What type of warden? When I be trying to talk to him, he just ignore me. And you saying that you don't know anything about Crystal Denise Clark. You telling the state reps. This your facility. And you don't know what's going on. Bull crap. It's not leave him out. He should be fired too. I'm dying here. And I gotta face the truth. I could be the next person. You just, it's scary in here. We are dying left and right. Three deaths back to back. What is it going to take? So is it take us all our life? Then they want to come in, somebody sending people in. God damn, tell this damn place down. There's no fish in this place. This place is full of mold and it's killing us. The food not safe. We still eat re-rock cold buzz in our food. We still eating that. Standing in a line when it's pouring down, squalling hot, sweating, and get up there and you get served some cold re-rock food with buzz in it. Gotta stand over there in man last with multiple people sweating sick on a walker because they took all my medication and still got me standing. This is so unstoppable what they are doing to me. This is so unstoppable. My son and my mother came up here not too long ago and you can just see the hurt. And he had to see his mother looking like this. My mother had to see her child looking like this. And they've been fighting for 15 years begging for help. And they've been ignoring you as well as me. Now everybody jumping up on the media when somebody die. When somebody die, they jumping up. We still suffering. We're not even mentioned. But I tell you what, I won't stop fighting. To God, I take every breath out of my body. And all of you is just responsible. We will get justice. That's what I'm going to say. We will get justice. And you, Miss Washington, the governor, the warden, you crooked doctors, you will not get away with it. Don Jones, you would not get away with what you've done to me neither. Dr. Ellison, you would not get away. Warren Howard, you would not get away. Miss Holly Washington, you would not get away. Governor Winter, you would not get away. How can y'all sleep at night when y'all see a woman is fighting for her life and looking like this and sick and not healing? And you know it's mold in the facility you choose. Then let's sit here and let me suffer. I wasn't given the death sentence, but I'm serving one, right? On a y'all watch. So if something happens to me, what y'all gonna be serving? A death sentence. That's what y'all gonna be serving if something happened to me. I promise you, the people out there love me and my family would not let this happen and not let y'all get away with it. Not on their watch. So I'm gonna end this with do the right thing. I gotta laugh. 10 months. letting y'all know it's serious. My health, it took a turn for the worse. And I'm trying to fight it and stay strong every day to my kids, my family, so grandbaby see me. So I'm asking you, Ms. Washington and Governor, to do the right thing. You let, I'm not even want to say this in a bad way, but these people got murder cases you let go. And I'm not saying they bad people because they deserve to go. I got 17 and a half years for something I didn't do, and nobody's at. I'm not a threat, and y'all know I'm not a threat. I'm a good person. So I'm asking you to let me go so I can get to a hospital before it's too late. We do not deserve this. We do not deserve this. My loved ones do not deserve this. So do the right thing. That's what I'm asking, do the right thing. The world ain't nothing getting better. And WHB, the Valley of Death versus the Valley of Death Care, nothing is getting better. They are killing us day after day. They are killing Crystal Denise Clark. Sit here with the mold growing in my lungs, on my body. You can follow up with me on my Facebook page, too. I'm going to always keep in touch with the radio station. I love them. But when you push in Crystal Clark, you got to push my inmate number in. I need support. My link is on there. I need y'all help, and I need support before it's too late. I love y'all, and y'all will be hearing back from me soon. Please stop in, help. Write letters, call, whatever you can do. Stand with us, fight with us before it's too late. May God bless you all. May God bless you all. Thank y'all so much.
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1: Hello and welcome to today's episode of Red Eye. I'm Jane Williams. 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Podcasts of interviews from that show will be posted the following week. On the podcast today, lawyer Kent Elson on a human rights case brought by Mississaugas of the Credit Nation to challenge the lack of adequate education funding for First Nations kids on reserve. Jordan's Principle is a child-first principle named in memory of Jordan River Anderson. Jordan was a First Nations child from Norway House Cree Nation in Manitoba. Born with complex medical needs, Jordan spent more than 2 years unnecessarily in hospital while the province of Manitoba and the federal government argued over who should pay for his at-home care. Jordan died in the hospital at the age of 5 years old, never having spent a day in a family home. Jordan's principle is designed to eliminate bureaucratic hurdles and ensure that funding follows the child, regardless of which government is ultimately responsible. However, First Nations across the country are reporting a major loss of funding for children's programs after the federal government changed Jordan principle rules last February. Mississaugas of the Credit First Nation have been at a hearing at the Canadian Human Rights Tribunal since October, accusing Ottawa of systematically underfunding on-reserve schools in the province. I'm joined now by lawyer Ken Elson, who's representing Mississaugas of the Credit Nation in the complaint. Hello, Kent.
2: Good afternoon.
1: Now, this complaint relates to a cut in funding for First Nations kids in Ontario following an operational bulletin from Indigenous Services Canada. What did the bulletin say?
2: Well, the case is actually broader. It's about education underfunding in Ontario by the federal government. And the Jordan's Principle piece is just one piece of a broader puzzle. And with respect to that piece, what has happened is that the government has changed the rules, like you said, in February, and it's resulted in a drastic reduction in the support for First Nations kids from an education perspective.
1: How big is that funding cut?
2: For a six-month period before and after the change in the rules, it dropped from about $122 million down to $1 million. So it's, you know, roughly a 100-fold decline, which is really huge.
1: So my understanding is that services that used to be eligible are no longer eligible. Is that correct?
2: There's a number of factors, and some of them are not actually about eligibility at all. It's really about putting hurdles and barriers in between kids and getting the services they need, such as requiring extensive documentation that identifies each child and has a doctor's note for each child, which is really difficult if you're a school and you're trying to get services in place for September 1st. It really means that there will inevitably be delays and denials. But in addition to those hurdles and barriers, yes, there are, in essence, lists of items that are now presumptively ineligible. But if you take a step back even further, First Nations shouldn't be having to make requests for Jordan's Principle funding in the first place, because they should be funded according to a stable and predictable funding mechanism, so that you don't have to be making application after application for services that would be funded through a regular budget that is planned many months in advance of the school year starting.
1: So it's almost like Jordan's Principle is addressing fundamental inequality, but on a case-by-case basis.
2: A case-by-case basis. A case can involve more than one child, but it's not any way to fund an education system. It's there because there are gaps, And really what should have been happening over the past number of years is more work on closing those gaps instead of trying to plug them up with Jordan's principle. Jordan's principle is hugely beneficial, but really we should be looking to reduce the need for Jordan's principle funding in the first place.
1: I just want to stay with Jordan's principle for a moment longer. It's a legal requirement that provides access to supports for First Nations children in need and ensures that the government of first contact pays for the supports without delay. So how could the federal government go in and make cuts in the face of this legal requirement?
2: Well, that's a good question, and a question I don't have 100% of an answer to, because I don't know what's going to happen next. I'm sure that the cuts that have been made will be addressed in courts. And in fact, some of them already have been. And some of the decisions that have been made recently have been overturned by courts. But it's been more so on a case-by-case basis. And it may be that at some point in front of the Canadian Human Rights Tribunal or a court, there is a broader attack on the changes that have been implemented.
1: Now, the nation is saying that Canada's education funding model is inadequate. You've been saying that. And it's racially discriminatory. How big is the difference in funding levels between the two systems, on reserve and off reserve?
2: The gaps are very large, and we can't even provide a specific number. Because part of the challenge is that there hasn't even been the kind of ground level work to assess what needs to happen to have equitable outcomes. Because we know there are pieces missing now, but we also know there are pieces that we haven't been able to identify yet. And when you start looking back into the history of reports from the Royal Commission on Aboriginal People, from Auditor Generals, you see this pattern of everyone saying the gap is so large and it's not shrinking. And then years and years and years pass and they say the same thing over and over and over again. So the gaps that we have certainly quantified are in terms of educational outcomes, which are academic results and graduation rates. And the gap is still far too large.
1: So the gap is huge. And then this Jordan's principle cut that's been in place for a year has even cut I don't know if I could call it a Band-Aid approach that it represented. So it's just gotten worse.
2: In terms of Jordan's principle, yes. I mean, the Jordan's principle funding, like I said, really should be a last resort. And even now that last resort has been cut a hundredfold.
1: Can you give us some examples of how this funding disparity affects families in the nation?
2: Well, on a broader level, it affects, well, it's really affecting kids across the province, kids in different First Nations schools, and kids attending provincial schools who live on reserve. And at a broader level, what it means is that kids don't have the resources that they need to reach their full potential. And that has a whole bunch of knock-on effects. If a child doesn't have, let's say, cultural and language and mental health supports, it could mean that they drop out of school. And it could mean leading to an unhappy life in many ways. In other cases, it can mean performance that's less than they are capable of. And they may end up in a job that is less fulfilling. They may end up earning, you know, less income. They may have less of an ability to pass on their traditions and their culture and their learning to their kids. So those are sort of the big picture impacts. And then on an individual child basis, might be a kid with special needs who does not have an educational assistant but needs them. And that has impact on that kid because they can't thrive without that additional support. And it also has an impact on the classroom that that child is in, because then the teacher for that classroom is not teaching the rest of the kids, but is having to manage, you know, a number of kids that need their own support and dealing with behavior. And so those are just some of the examples.
1: What is the Canadian government arguing in answer to these charges of underfunding?
2: Well, they're making, I guess you could say, two broad buckets of arguments. One, they argue, not surprisingly, oh, there's plenty of funding there. There's nothing to see here. But their second backup argument is that even if there is a problem with the funding, the Canadian Human Rights Tribunal doesn't have the jurisdiction to fix it because funding is determined by Parliament and Parliament is supreme. And really what that amounts to is an argument that the federal government can underfund education for First Nations kids and there's nothing that human rights law can do about it. And it's really an argument that, you know, I can see being made 20 years ago, but in this day and age, it's, well, really, it's shameful, I think. And I think a lot of Canadians would feel the same way.
1: So even if the funding model is seen to be fundamentally discriminatory towards human rights, well, you don't have any authorization to do anything.
2: Yes.
1: What are the Mississaugas of the Credit First Nation asking for in this case?
2: Well, it's important to be clear, this isn't a class action or some kind of case seeking compensation. It's really forward looking. It's really just saying, please provide the same opportunities for First Nations kids to reach their full potential by adequately funding First Nations education. So it's very much so forward looking. And they hope to achieve that both by getting an order or a finding of discrimination, and then also an order that First Nations education be funded in accordance with the needs of First Nations as identified in their budgetary processes, and then an ongoing process to reform the funding model.
1: The issue has a very long history, going back to at least 2016 when the tribunal confirmed that Canada was racially discriminating against First Nation kids for decades by chronically underfunding child and family services on reserves and in the Yukon. What's going to force the government to adequately fund education for First Nation kids?
2: Well, I mean, what we would really hope is that the government would have done so based on the moral and economic reasons to do so, which have existed for many, many years. And when I say moral, it's obviously just the right thing to do. And when I say economic, it's because investments in education are investments. They're not costs. They're investments because they result in a more productive and happier society. And a dollar spent results in more than a dollar of economic benefits. But if that doesn't work, it may be that orders and findings from the Canadian Human Rights Tribunal are what we will need to finally turn the page on this.
1: Well, thank you so much for speaking with me today, Kent.
2: It's my pleasure.
1: I've been speaking with lawyer Kent Elson. He's representing Mississaugas of the Credit Nation in their case before the Canadian Human Rights Tribunal. 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I'm Jane Williams. 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

0: Hello, and welcome to the first ever episode of our brand new Circle A podcast, the show where we take a deeper dive into some of Submedia's best interviews. My name's JR, and I'm very excited to get to share this new project with you. 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We do this to keep our videos fast-paced, but it is always a hard process since so much great content gets cut. With Circle A Podcast, we're going to put an end to this and offer up full interviews for people to enjoy. These will be the feature interviews from our current show, System Fail, and also some of our favorites from the Trouble Archives. For this episode, we sat down with Skyler Williams, an Indigenous land defender who was part of starting the 1492 Land Back Lane occupation camp just outside of the Six Nations Reserve in southern Ontario. He walked us through the opening days of the initial occupation and eventual reoccupation following police repression. I then went on to answer some of our questions about the historical context at Six Nations and some of the politics on the ground. At the end, we'll give an update on how the struggle has been unfolding in the days since this interview was recorded.
1: I'm Skyler Williams. I got kind of designated as the spokesperson at 1492 Land Back Lane. We went in there on July 19th. Myself and some friends and family kind of knew about this development that was about to start. And then at the very beginning of us wanting to go in there to occupy, to reclaim our lands, was right at the start of all the COVID stuff. And so there was barricades that went up around the reserve, and there was lots of concern about whether or not us as a community could withstand the outbreak that was coming. And so people were really worried about that. And so after a couple of months of letting that kind of settle and get to where it is now, we had decided that it was time. We had seen that they had started they hadn't stopped any of the development that was going on there. And so by the time we were able to get there, they had been developing for 3 months. And so they had put in some roads and no asphalt or concrete or anything, just the kind of what goes under the road, like the stone and all that kind of stuff. And they cleared the land of every blade of grass, every tree, every shrub, every hill. It was just, and so now it's just some barren clay there. And so we moved in there on July 19th. It was a Sunday evening. We were very deliberate about going there Sunday evening. Because, you know, we wanted to remain it as a peaceful occupation of our land. And so going in there kind of during the day, during the week, meant that we were going to have lots of, you know, workers there, and there was going to be confrontation and that kind of thing. And so we went in on a Sunday evening to try and mitigate any of that risk of having a big standoff with the developers and the workers of those developers. And so we went in Sunday evening, about supper time. We went and we were there for about an hour. We set a fire and erected a couple of flags. And after about an hour, the police pulled in, and they asked how long we were going to be there. And we said that day that our people have been here for the last 10,000 years, and our people are going to be here for the next 10,000. And so we kind of all laughed, and police officer said, so I think you're going to be here for a while then, and they left. And so 2 weeks of absolute, you know, just holding space began. And so, you know, we ate and we talked and we laughed and we played lacrosse and we tried to just, you know, holding space is probably the hardest bit of whenever this stuff is going on. Like, that holding space is a is by far the hardest part, and being able to maintain that for a long, long period of time is difficult. And community support started to happen. You know, we started getting hot meals delivered every day, and you know, people started coming out to stay with us to help hold that space. And so we started, you know, everybody kind of chipping in and helping out, and more tents started getting erected. And then on the August 5th, there was an injunction that was granted to the developer without notice, it's called. And yeah, and so the police moved in at about 10 o'clock in the morning. They said they had to come and read the injunction. And when they did, they blocked off both accesses to the camp to prevent anybody from coming in. They read the injunction, and then this massive line of vans, it was like 15 passenger vans, just started rolling down the highway toward us. And the police barricade line moved back, and all of the cops rolled in. And it was about 100 OPP tactical unit folks got out of those cars with big guns, and they came out and said that they're going to start making arrests. And so the group of us there, we backed up onto the site and asked for anybody that wasn't planning on staying through any of that. They were told that they have the option to leave if they want. And myself and a few others said, you know, no, we're not going anywhere. And we stayed. In the process of those arrests that were being made, 9 of them that day, there was one young man that was tasered in the neck and head. One young woman that was a non-native woman that was just happened to be standing there videotaping got in the way of the line of cops that was coming. And she was picked up by a really, really large OPP officer and slammed into the mud. And then we all got rubber bullets fired at us. Myself and a brother of mine was standing beside me. The rubber bullet hit and we didn't know they were rubber bullets at the time. It was just a 12-gauge shotgun pointing at you and them guys shooting. And so one hit the car right beside me, and so it was a hectic day. And I was arrested that day, and released. I think I was released about 5 hours later. And when I got out, this woman came up to me and asked me if I knew what was going on. Knew what was going on the land and on the roads down there. And I said no. And she showed me some video of stuff that was going online right now. And at that moment, and there was highway blockades and rail blockades, and roads were blocked. And I got back down to Caledonia, just off the reserve. And folks asked myself and some of the other people that were, you know, at Landback, at 1492 Landback Lane, and they asked us what we wanted to do. And I think we all almost at the same time as we said we wanted Landback. We wanted to go back to our camp. And so, just like we did on day one, there was about a dozen cars and 30 people jumped in those cars and drove right back in the front door. So, and then that's kind of been the state of affairs since then. And over the next few weeks, the barricades came down, and I think that was something that we had said right from the start, was like, you know, like this wasn't a violent occupation. This was not a violent action. This was about us, you know, peacefully occupying our lands. And it wasn't us that brought the violence to this situation. Like those blockades that went up were like, was that reaction to, you know, an ongoing criminalization of land defense, you know, like the Canada and Ontario, and to a lesser degree, I guess, Haldimand County, saying that, like, the, you know, settling land claims through court action, through arrests, through putting these heavy, weighty bail conditions and release conditions on people that they can't defend the land. And so this is like, I think this is where the problem lies for us, is that like, it doesn't matter for us what they can do or say, or our obligation to the land is far greater than anything that they could do to us. And so to take that kind of inherent right away from my grandchildren, great grandchildren, like that, you know, this is their land, and like, and you know, who would I be to deny them that by me not making the stand that I'm making today?
0: The Canadian government only ever honors treaties when it's convenient. This is as true today as it has been throughout history. The Six Nations of the Haudenosaunee Confederacy, called the Iroquois by the settlers, allied with the British during the American Revolution, and in exchange were awarded the Haldimand Tract. This nearly 1 million-acre parcel of land runs 6 miles on either side of the Grand River in southern Ontario, from its source all the way to Lake Erie. Since being awarded in 1784, over 95% was subsequently stolen via made-up claims of land lease agreements. The few of these claims that were actually paid were put into a trust account, which was in turn stolen to pay for settler infrastructure, including the Welland Canal and McGill University.
1: The Haldimand Tract is 6 miles on each side of the Grand River, from the mouth to the source. So the source being up just west of Toronto. And so it's miles and miles long, hundreds of thousands of acres of land from there all the way to almost Fort Erie, Buffalo area in the south. And so it's a long tract of land, and some of like the, in terms of southern Ontario being like the most lucrative real estate area in all of the country, you know. And like, and so to have that be kind of squandered away by

going through their process for the last 35 years. You know, like I don't need Ontario or Canada even to give me the deed to the land there, because we have it. We know we have it. We have and can prove this. It's uncontestable. And

that it's ours. It's something that, like, regardless of what family or group in our community, like, that land, whether you're a band council follower or you follow the Confederacy, or

conditions or the court orders, like, we have our own law to follow. We follow the great law of peace, and that's our, that's what we have to stand behind. And so the more that we're able

0: This is far from the first time that Six Nations land defenders have had to put their freedom and safety on the line. In 2006, the community came together and successfully fought off another illegitimate attempt at so-called development. The outcome of that struggle plays a substantial role in framing how the conflict today is unfolding.
1: So 2006, there was a group of women from our community went to Douglas Creek Estates, which is directly across the road from where we are now. And they went there and they, at first, were handing out pamphlets and giving information about what the Haldimand Tract is. And at some point, the developer got upset with this and told them to leave, and

there was some confrontation, I guess, with those women that were there that day. And that got a bunch of us. I think I was in my early 20s,

you know, preparing for what lengthy legal battles are await us. And so that at that time there was three of them, Hazel Hill and Janie and Don Smith, and they all like held it down and like made sure that everybody was taken care of and made sure that like they were amazing women, and they are amazing women, sorry. And they and April 20th that year, the OPP raided the site that day with 220 of the same tactical officers that we seen on the 5th of August this year. And they had snipers in the trees, and they had massive tear gas canister guns pointed at us, and

0: 7 months, four of those in segregation in the hole, and it was a hard time. And that was after a year in the bush down there. And so for this developer to develop land directly across the road from something I gave so much of my life to was a slap in the face to many of them, like to me in particular, but to many of the people that you know, fought for that. Because this is 15 years later, and our people still occupy that land there.
1: Band councils are a comprador system of political representation imposed on Indigenous communities by the Indian Act. They supplant traditional systems of decision-making and create hierarchies of money and power where they never existed. With that said, there is no one-size-fits-all way to relate to these systems, and ultimately it's up to each Indigenous person to make that choice. When non-Indigenous outsiders adopt critiques of band council politics, it often plays directly into the hands of police and developers by furthering the perception of a divided community. Furthermore, it shifts the blame away from the settlers' corporate and government profiteers onto their Indigenous counterparts, who may simply be trying to get something for their communities rather than nothing at all.
0: Well, and I think a lot of folks get

myself and some of my friends on speed dial to be like, hey, I need you guys to go camp out for the next 60 days in on this patch of clay in Caledonia. You know, and so it's hard. It's really hard to blame anybody for, you know, like this is what, 500 years of oppression and over-incarceration of indigenous people and, you know, residential school of...

every crack possible to drive wedges to split our people apart has been, you know, played perfect for them. And to divide a community the way they have, it's an amazing thing.

0: those band council families, from those families that are deeply traditional and Great Law and Longhouse people. To see them all come together the way that they do and the way they have is an amazing thing. And to have one small part in that is a great gift for me.
1: Anti-colonial efforts like 1492 Land Back Lane are now networked to similar Indigenous occupations across the country, as well as a broad, decentralized solidarity movement willing to effectively push back against colonial violence. This past winter, these forces came together and successfully destabilized the national economy. And it is no secret that they have the power to do so again.
0: Non-Indigenous folks coming out to support has been an amazing gift.

as hard a time as it is to do, and so like to make that more comfortable and to make that as easy as possible, like that's been an amazing gift for us. A lot of folks have been donating to the legal fund, because like the criminalization of land defenders is a real thing for, you know, the courts in Canada and Ontario to be dealing with land claims through arrests and putting all of these

you know, arrests that are being made in front of kids and things like that. Like, so the legal defense fund is a big thing. We got a GoFundMe for that. And Land Back Six Nations is another one that is for the camp and the build fund. And so we're building stuff at the camp. We have a bunkhouse kitchen that we're building right now. And so, like, all of those things are really big. So we're calling for solidarity and action, kind of recognizing that everybody in their respective communities has whatever autonomy to do and whatever that looks like for them to, you know, make that, to amplify the voices of Indigenous people across the country. Because if we, when we stand together as communities, whether that's Indigenous folks across the country or with our allies in all of the big cities across the country,

our indigenous media folks are being arrested for covering the story. And so for those people that are willing to come on to the land and develop relationships with people so they can get the real story.

doing rallies and support stuff, blockading train tracks, like there was, like when the Wet's Wet and stuff happened. Like our community came out then in a big way and blocked Highway 6. And because as long as those indigenous communities stick together,

0: Like there's no limit to the accomplishments that we can push forward. Then, and I think that's the rally cry that we're trying to ask for and we're calling for, and that we're making as Haudenosaunee people, people from Six Nations are saying, like, you know, we need your help. We need all of those Indigenous communities, because the government has placed us across the country as a means to divide us and keep us away from each other. And in this internet age of connectivity that we are now, that we can, that this message can get from coast to coast in the blink of an eye. And so when you continue to oppress and quiet all of those voices that are saying no to pipelines, that are saying no to massive development, that are saying no to concrete and asphalt as far as you can see, like, we're saying that if you agree that we need to stay together and we need to stand together in whatever way that looks like for you and your community, we're asking you all to stand up and say, you know, we aren't, you know, one reserve here, one reserve there. This is everybody. And like, for me in particular, like I'm asking for all those folks across the country to make that stand with us.
1: Since talking to Skyler, there have been further escalations by the Canadian state. On October 22nd,
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6: Hi there, I'm Rob Kerwane, host of Rob's Rewind on CKMS. 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

CKMS calling, CKMS calling, on the 102.7 wavelength right out of Kitchener. And welcome back to Requiem for Rock with your host and humble narrator, Mr. Smart. Join me for another journey, another wee tad of musicology, sociology, and some historical tunes. Before we begin our theme tonight, dearest of all listeners, we send a requiem out to the last of the old-time crooners who contributed in their way, the crooners, so much to our beloved genre of rock. Tonight we play the final notes for Mr. Tony Bennett, who passed the other day, age 96. I once featured him here on my show on the crooners. Yeah, he was one of the greats. Tony Bennett, you started off in poverty, and like so many of the great crooners, he began his career as a struggling singing waiter. Later, he had a self-described front seat in hell during the bloody march of the Italian campaign in World War II. And he'd continue this fight against fascists and racists back home in the good old USA, at the forefront of the civil rights battle, participating in yet another bloody march, this time to Selma, Alabama, where he was almost killed by the KKK. Known later for his many excellent duets with so many contemporary artists, and his openness to try so many musical styles right to the end. Even though he suffered from Alzheimer's the past 7 years, amazingly, he kept performing. And, defying that awful curse, he never forgot the words to hundreds of the songs that he sang. So I want to play this lovely number from Tony, which, incidentally, if you've listened to this on my show before on rock videos, this one goes down in history as the very first music video from 1959. The last of the old-time crooners. Take it away, Tony.

yeah, Tony Bennett, when guys could sing. Well, tonight, dear listeners, we once more visit mid-century America to take a look at another character in the great tale of rock music. And once again, for better or worse, we note the significant contributions of the sometimes unpleasant. If you were tuning in on our look at Clovis man Norm Petty from Novajack Studio in Clovis, New Mexico, we saw that despite his namesake pettiness, Norm Petty, and his flim-flam style, despite his exploitation of artists and the strange apartment above the studio, it could be said that rock as we know it would not have happened without the Clovis man. So tonight, we look at another of those types who brought a great contribution. Someone named Andreas van Kuik. Yes, that famous person, Andreas van Kuik, who we'll call Andreas. You never heard of Andreas? Some anonymous nobody, dear listeners? Well, more to be revealed as we go. Andreas was born in the Netherlands, one of 11 kids in poverty, back in 1909. Little Andreas had to, from the very start, eke out an adult existence at a very young age in his hometown of Breda in the Netherlands. At age 9, he was a full-on traveling carnival barker, shilling and luring for the likes of the Strong Man, Natasha the Snake Charmer, and the cruel freak shows of that time. And from time to time, he would return to Breda. One time when he was there, age 15, someone got murdered in a robbery. At age 17, Andreas decided it may be better to make his fortune in the promised land of America than to be hanging around in the Netherlands, what with that mysterious murder and all back in Breda. So he got a job on a steamship, and then he promptly jumped ship just as soon as it passed Lady Liberty in New York. Andreas, already skilled at the machinations of the carny, he soon got work in traveling 1920s tent shows. These tent shows were of a variety in nature. You had the burlesque, the religious, the snake oil elixir sales, and music. The product didn't matter to Andreas. In those moldy old tents, he learned the gift of the gab, how to make the contacts, and how the entertainment business itself worked. At age 20, he decided to join the army. Now, this presented a problem for our Dutchman,

Or he had jumped ship. He had no U.S. citizenship. Well, that was solved with an earlier and easier form of what we might now call identity theft. He simply lifted an officer's ID card, which was carelessly left unattended at the induction interview, and he used that name to join the army. In fact, he used that phony name forevermore, discarding the tainted birth name of Andreas Van Keek. And he even later added an honorific to that neo moniker of his, as we shall see later. But for now, we'll still call him Andy, in honor of his newly and fraudulently minted Americanization. While old Andy wasn't cut out for army life, and he soon deserted, he was at this time beginning a lifetime habit. The monkey on his back, dancing with Lady Luck at the dice and card tables, and cheering on the ponies. Caught by the army MPs and thrown in the hole, he faked a psychosis and got a medical discharge from the army, conning the psychiatrists. And now, upon his discharge, it was the time of the Great Depression of the 30s. But Andy got married to a fellow carny gal, and then it was back to the two-bit tents, or working cheap con jobs, short cons on the populace of America. The carny tents offered little income in those dirty 30s, buddy can you spare a dime days. Andy and his wife were often weak with hunger, but still, he was learning and connecting. In 1938, those contacts and connections got him his first toe dip as a music promoter. His first job was promoting a fading artist called Gene Austin. Now, Gene Austin, dear listeners, like his contemporary Rudy Vallee, they should have a full Requiem for Rock show for each of them. For these two are the original decadent rock stars. And like all good rock stars, Gene Austin had burned himself out and was flat broke with his roaring 1920s high living. And now, he was being pushed off the newly begun charts by the new crooners then, like Bing Crosby, who then inspired guys like Tony Bennett that we just heard. Since it is time for some music, I've been talking much so far. Let's hear what was a huge hit in 1927 at the beginning of these charts. Actually, a great example of early American pop music. It's a very cool song, great melody. Even the Beatles loved it and they covered it. Here's Gene Austin. Hey, ain't she sweet?

0: There she is, that's what keeps me up at night. Oh gee whiz, that's why I can't eat a bite. Those flaming eyes, that flaming youth. Oh mister, oh sister, tell me the truth. Now ain't she sweet? See her coming down the street. I ask you confidentially,
1: ain't she sweet?
0: Ain't she nice? Look her over once or twice.
1: Look her over.
0: I ask you confidentially, ain't she nice? Cast an eye in her direction. Oh me, oh my, ain't that perfection? I repeat, don't you think that's kind of neat? I ask you confidentially, ain't she sweet?
1: But Andy, or erstwhile Andreas, he was able to put bums in seats for Gene Austin, using his carny skills of promotion, bribes, favors, etc. And Gene wanted to hire Andy full-time as his promo man, to work in the newly burgeoning country music business scene of Nashville in those days in the late 20s. But recall that murder back in Breda. Well, some were, including Andy's family, and the Netherlands police. So around that time, Andy turned down Gene and got a kind of more low-key job at, of all places, the Humane Society in a town in Florida. And you know, Andy, he liked the work. Steady, but low pay, and he loved the animals. It was a staid working-class existence in sunny Florida. But alas, there were the dog and pony racetracks, too, in Florida. And here, dear listeners, we see another quirk of fate in rock music. For it was from that very duality, both, the Humane Society, both a shelter and an execution place for the unwanted canines and felines, that one of rock and roll's most anonymously famous figures emerged from that zeitgeist. How? Well, the Humane Society, yet another struggling charity among many in those Depression years, they needed cash. And how would they get that cash? Well, they ran charity events just like would be done today. And old Andy saw this, and he was a natural at arranging and promoting these shows, starting it as kind of part-time among with his doggy feeding duties. So, as I will explain later, it was the Temple Terrace Florida Humane Society, out of Temple Terrace. And a little woman with a hat that's got the price tag still on it. That launched a career that then launched another career that profoundly inspired so many careers. Is that obtuse? Well, we shall see, dear listeners. So here's Minnie Pearl, that price tag hat hillbilly gal from Hee Haw. Purveyor of corn pone soft corn porn. If y'all get my drift. That Sadie Hawkins Day Get Your Man thing, informing and celebrating that country girls could do the chasing and hunting. Here's Minnie Pearl, and it's hunting season.

Oh man, dear listeners, can you imagine getting away with a song like that today about crippling men that won't go home with her? And that was the great Minnie Pearl. So old Andy, he started what would be a most successful career by promoting the Humane Society charity shows for Minnie Pearl. By the way, Minnie was an interesting lady who had many friends in the music business. And through Minnie, Andreas, he met Eddie Arnold. Eddie became Andy's first management client as he left behind the usefulness of the Humane Society to make his own fortune in the vibrant victory zeitgeist of post-war 1945 America. That victor's kismet time. So Andy took 25% of all Eddie's earnings, which was much higher than the going 10 to 15% typical of a manager. But he used his promo carny skills to put bums in seats. And he got Eddie gigs and on to early TV shows. Eddie made a lot of money. So Andy did too. And thus began his formula. Andy knew how the payola game worked. So via bribe, he got Eddie on the radio. And he even got him a hit song. Here's that tune. This is Eddie Arnold. Really cool tune.

Yeah, the great Eddie Arnold. So Andy, he also did some work for a politician. Well, a singing politician. Oh yeah, country singer Jimmy Davis, who later became governor of Louisiana. So Jimmy was the first to have a hit with this old favorite. Hey, special dedication.

Oh, yeah, the singing governor, Jimmy Davis. And when Jimmy became governor of Louisiana, it was time for a populist hack like him. Oh, yeah, they existed then as they do now, all over. It was time to justly reward all the cronies who put him in office. And now Slickster Andy was one of those cronies. So his reward? Well, here, dear listeners, if you haven't already guessed, we reveal Andreas Van Keek's stage name. Because Jimmy Davis bestowed upon Andreas, as was his right as governor, he bestowed upon Andreas the rank of colonel in the state militia. So now, dear listeners, in combination with the stolen name of the army officer, Tom Parker, we meet the cigar-chewing, degenerate gambling, big boss man, the illegal alien on the lam from a murder rap, the great all-American rock and roll huckster, Colonel Tom Parker. Yeah, the colonel. And as we later explore his relationship with Elvis Presley, in a microcosm we can observe that great ongoing economic struggle between labor and management and how much each should get from the pie. So while working for Eddie Arnold, as we heard earlier, the colonel was sneaking around behind his back with another up-and-comer, Canada's answer to Johnny Cash, before Johnny Cash, Mr. Hank Snow. Eddie fired the colonel, but not before Tom Parker shook Eddie down for 50 grand. So the colonel became Hank Snow's manager. And, sorry about that, dear listeners. Eddie fired the colonel, but not before he shook him down for 50 grand. And so the colonel, now becoming Hank Snow's manager, would propel him to be the king of Nashville and the proto-model for the Johnny Cashes to come. Yeah, Hank Snow one time was king of Nashville. And he would later flim-flam old Hank out of megabucks, as I will tell you. So here's a quick Hank Snow classic for any of you Maritimers out there or Maritimer wannabes. My Nova Scotia home, Hank Snow.

yeah, the great Hank Snow, Johnny Cash before Johnny Cash, right out of Nova Scotia, with the King of Nashville. So the Colonel and Hank Snow, they formed a company called Jamboree Attractions to promote country music acts. Oh, but the Colonel, he was a bit of a futurist. He saw on the horizon the rise of the post-war 1950s teenager who would have more money for records, concerts, movies, and magazines. And that those teenagers, particularly the girls, needed idols to spend all that loot on. A young all-American pretty boy, 15-year-old Tommy Sands, was performing at one of the Colonel's beloved tent shows. Oh, that canvas embryo of rock and roll that I've described here in earlier shows. He noticed the rapture of the teen girls, the innocent but heavily sexual attraction that the girls had for Tommy Sands. So his carny marketing tarantula spider senses tingling, he became a mentor and promoter of Tommy Sands. So the Colonel was able to sell Tommy to a record label, beginning Parker's important relationship with the record label RCA, who were an important record label of those days and still are. But society was not yet quite ready in 1952 for a pretty teenage idol, so Tommy was a flop for RCA. However, the Colonel seed came to the Colonel. The Colonel notion of the teen sexuality sales figure that would later become the great all-American marketing machine of Elvis Presley. Tommy Sands is interesting. He would later make it quite big in the late 1950s through the mid-60s under the tutelage of another wholesome American music figure, Frank Sinatra and the Profaci Mafia mob. Yeah, Tommy even married Frankie's daughter, go-go boots made for walkin' Nancy Sinatra. And his career thrived, appearing, starring, and singing in the beach blanket stuffed bikini genre of films, kind of like a moondoggy type. But Tommy made the mistake of divorcing Nancy Sinatra in 1965, and a powerful ex-father-in-law made sure he never worked again in the business. He ended up running a clothing store. So here's a nice Bobby-era Tommy Sands tune, Going Steady.

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Requiem can be heard every Wednesday at 10 p.m. here on CKMS, right after the Father to Son show, the best indie music show on the airwaves. 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Please use that chat box. So the Colonel, he shelved his vision of the teen idol and he went back to promoting new country acts through his and Hank Snow's company, Jamboree Attractions, and managing Hank Snow's record and concert artistry and business. But in early 1955, the Colonel began to hear the music biz talk of a hillbilly cat and his Blue Moon Boys right out of Memphis Sun Records. Word of that teen dream boy that was making the little girls squirm and scream. The Colonel, his Tommy Sands dream kind of flopped. He was still interested. Ah, the hillbilly cat, Elvis Presley. Before Elvis, there was nothing. John Lennon. The greatest musical genius of the 20th century. The embodiment of the collective musical soul of the people in the United States, from the cotton fields of Mississippi to the hills of Kentucky and the Texas flatlands. Oh yes, Elvis, the big bang of rock music. So before we hear of the Colonel and Elvis, indulge me, dear listeners, by hearing one tune from the days of purity, pre-Colonel. Yeah, let's hear the 19-year-old Hibbly Cat and the Blue Moon Boys, the first rock band, Elvis Presley, Scotty Moore, and Bill Black. Hillbilly Cat and the Blue Moon Boys, right out of Sun Records, 706 Union Ave in Memphis, Tennessee. I love this tune.

0: whale's darky night. They would shine as bright as light when I was trying to get the earth.
1: Oh yeah, the Hillbilly Cat, Elvis Presley, and the Blue Moon Boys, Scotty Moore and Bill Black. Well, the Colonel, he met Elvis for the first time in February 1955. Scotty Moore had been his first manager, though he was under exclusive recording contract to Sam Phillips there at Sun Records. Radio DJ Bob Neal from Memphis took over the management duties from Scotty, but Bob was struggling to handle the rising popularity of Elvis. You see, Elvis was at that time a regional, not a national or certainly not international act, only known in that sort of mid-country heartland mojo area around Memphis. And so, for him to become the Elvis, the king, small-time Sun Records and Bob Neal, they couldn't make that happen. So first, the Colonel worked with Bob Neal, insinuating himself and offering up the services of Jamboree Attractions to increase exposure and gig size, still working with his partner, Hank Snow. He short-conned Elvis's parents, Elvis being a minor and too young to sign a contract, into signing forms naming the Colonel as a special advisor. With his contacts at RCA, he managed to convince that national label to spend an unheard-of sum in those days of $40,000 to buy out the contract from Sam Phillips and Sun Records. Incidentally, Sam used that money to start, in that age of the dawning interstate, to start the first Holiday Inns. He then got Elvis and Bob Neal to sign contracts turning over management rights, and old Hank Snow and Jamboree Attractions thinking that this signing was to the company of Jamboree. Nope. The Colonel had flim-flammed only his name onto the contract, conveniently forgetting to put Hank's name and Jamboree Attractions on there too. Ah yes, now exclusive rights to Elvis. Where he never took less than 35% of Elvis' gross earnings, and often 50%. So now we come to that Marxist question of distribution of wealth, right, dear listeners? When the Colonel was criticized for taking up to 50% of Elvis' earnings, he simply retorted that Elvis took 50% of what he, the Colonel, had earned for Elvis. He often said, "When I met Elvis, he had a $1 million voice. Now he has $1 million. And now we come to the big time Elvis, the innocent hillbilly cat era gone, the first precious time of rock, too pure to last and gone forever. But RCA, they had the fancy equipment, the studio musician hot shots, no more need for Scotty and Bill, the professional engineers. This was no small fry Sun Records. They had spent $40,000 for a relatively unknown Elvis on the word of that carnival colonel. The first release better be huge. And it was. Heartbreak Hotel was the first song to ever be in the top five in all music charts, country, pop, rock and roll. And it was a huge smash hit worldwide, R&B. More importantly, in the musicological sense, it brought Elvis to Liverpool and to Lubbock, Texas. Before Elvis, there was nothing. The song itself is ironically not upbeat rock. It's actually kind of a morbid song that everyone at RCA, all the suits, they all hated it, but Elvis loved it. He had obtained the song from its author, a school teacher named May Axton, who brought a demo to Elvis's hotel room. Yes, after a little pillow talk, he agreed to record the song. She had been inspired to write the song after reading a newspaper article about a suicide jumper who had left a one-line suicide note that said, "I walk a lonely street." And here we saw Elvis's little-known but very real non-performing genius. See, he was a born music mixer in the studio. He was the one who mixed this song, Heartbreak Hotel, into the hit that it became. So here it is from 1956, Big Time Elvis' first smash hit. Hear how he imposes the simple sound of Union Avenue at Sun Records, Memphis, onto that sophisticated Manhattan RCA.

0: lonely, Becky B. Well, it's so lonely. Well, he's so lonely they could die.
1: Oh yeah, that's where Memphis meets Manhattan. Do you hear the sounds there? Do you hear the Manhattan sophisticated lounge and then the hillbilly Memphis Sun Records sound? Awesome. After that, you know the story. The flash of a couple of years of steady monster hits and worldwide fame. Then into the army. The chintzy merchandising. The colonel even cynically making a good buck selling I Hate Elvis buttons to the virulent Christian church lady rock and roll hating types of the day, of which there were many. So the colonel cynically and shrewdly making money off them too. Then it was Ed Sullivan, the army, when the colonel forced Elvis to be a regular grunt, when Elvis had already been promised a cushy special services, aka singing for the army, stint to do his time when he was drafted into the army. But the colonel forced him to be regular. Again, another John Lennon quote, who said Elvis died when he went in the army. I would tend to agree with that in general, although, I mean, obviously his massive talent still continued. He wasn't the same Elvis after the army. The colonel and Elvis both making a fortune in the music business for each other, worker and management, never breaking up, and loyal, but having occasional serious tiffs. Elvis and the colonel, symbiotic, two halves making a whole. One of the halves grinding out cheesy movies and corny soundtracks and sweaty leisure suit Vegas pap. The other working poolside in a bathrobe, his tool only the telephone, negotiating millions. And yes, also using that phone to lose millions with the bookies. And business mistakes that did cost millions. Elvis never left the USA to perform, except only once when he drove himself over the border and came to Maple Leaf Gardens. Other than that, never leaving the country because the colonel, aka Andreas, wouldn't leave the USA. The carny freak show shill was now shilling a new freak in a white sequin jumpsuit, sweaty, obese, and strung out. But Colonel Tom was an illegal with money now, so he could stay. The government didn't do too much after him. There was no need to hide anymore. They even put up a statue of him in the old Dutch hometown Breda, the murder victim long forgotten. When Elvis died in 1977, the colonel headed first not to Graceland, but to New York to oversee the new marketing potential. He did make it back there in time for the funeral, avoiding the casket, but making sure he buttonholed a distraught Vernon Presley, Elvis's dad, to re-sign an exclusive contract now that the king was dead. Long live the king. For the next 20 years, half the wealth of Elvis would still flow to the corpulent man on the pool lounge chair, phone and cigar in hand. It was not unusual for the colonel to lose $1 million in 1 hour at the card tables. But in the end, 1997, at age 87, Andreas the colonel died, having squandered almost all of his half of Elvis at the gambling tables of Viva Las Vegas, and owing $30 million to the casinos and bookies. Just before he died, when accused of having exploited Elvis, he asked plaintively and prophetically, "Do you think I exploited Elvis as much as they're going to when I'm gone?" At the colonel's funeral, there was a eulogy by Priscilla Presley. She wryly asked out loud, "Why is there no ticket booth to enter the funeral parlor?" Colonel Tom, laid out in a cheap coffin, I think he would have smiled at that idea.
2: He's himself a legend, a showbiz pro with an old-time carny man's flair for bringing them into the tent. Colonel Tom Parker saw Elvis Presley for what he could be, and as his personal manager, launched him on the royal road to stardom. To mark the Elvis Presley anniversary, Colonel Parker is playing host in the Elvis Suite, the rooms where Presley stayed when he was playing the Las Vegas Hilton, then the International Hotel. The suite has been filled with Presley memorabilia for just this week. At age 78, Colonel Parker generally declines interviews, but he agreed to talk to us earlier today from Las Vegas. It is generally conceded, Colonel Parker, and to those who don't know it, let's tell them right now that Elvis's success was part Elvis, part Colonel Parker. Which part was yours? Because that was the less visible part.
3: I think mine was the least part.
2: But explain it to me. What was it? What did you do for him to help bring him to the public's attention?
3: I did all the promotion, the outdoor advertising, and he did the show on the stage, and the fans made it possible. You can promote all you want to, but if the people don't want to buy a ticket, it doesn't help. So I did my part, Elvis did his show, and we were lucky. Great talent. We had a great show and a lot of fun.
2: Now, let me ask you something. In this day and age, in the 1980s, it would be unthinkable that a star of Elvis Presley's magnitude would not end up on the Johnny Carson show or on the Merv Griffin show or on half the talk shows around the country. You deliberately kept him back a little bit from that kind of exposure. Why did you do that?
3: Well, I like to correct you. I kept him back, but I didn't do it deliberately. I found out some of my friends, they had artists, they put them on all the shows, talk shows for free, and they had a hard time getting a job after that.
2: So you thought it was just that it was bad promotion, even though it got someone very well known, that it ultimately didn't work out for the best?
3: Well, I felt it was good for us not to go on, although all these fellas were good friends of mine, but when you go on these shows, most of the time they book people when they're big stars. So they don't hurt him too much. But we were starting out, and it wouldn't have helped us any. Which has proven, because we did all right without him.
2: Yeah, you did terrific without him. You've got critics, you know that. You have them. Even Elvis has critics. Your critics say that you held him back, that he could have been much more of an actor, for example, than he ultimately, was given a chance to be.
3: Well,
2: because you put him in those kind of, beach bikini, jailhouse rock type movies.
3: Well, whoever said that is fine. They can say what they want to. If I was them, if they know so much, they ought to go into management business.
2: Well, you tell me about it. I mean, was he perfectly content? I mean, was it a matter of his knowing his own level, knowing his own limitations, or was it just...
3: Well, I didn't know what he knew all of it, but he knew that he could do whatever he wanted to, and nobody told Elvis Presley what to do, because he was a very strong person, and we had a great relationship, but I took care of mine, he took care of his, and he didn't let anybody tell him what to do.
2: Could he have been a really great actor? Could he have become a fine dramatic actor, do you think? Did he have that kind of ability?
3: Ted, you're right, but one time at one studio, we had a great producer, the late Jerry Walt, you remember him?
2: Sure do.
3: And he came to us with a script. And he told Elvis that if we did this picture, he would be practically assured of an Academy Award. But they could not pay us the money that we wanted because the script was so expensive. So I told him that we usually stay home during the Academy Award, and he paid us our money, and if he bought us the Oscar, I'd give him his money back, and I never saw him again.
2: Okay, now what about the songs? I am told that he could sit there and listen to a stack of demos, and 2, 3, 4, 5, 7 would go by him, and he'd say, that's the one, I want that one, and that he had kind of an unerring instinct for what was good and right for him, musically.
3: Yeah, Ted, as long as I was with Elvis Presley, I never was involved with what songs he was going to record. Very seldom I was ever in the studio. He picked his own songs with the songwriters, whatever they were, and he never asked me, should I do this or that? It was up to him. He liked it that way. The only song that I was able to have him record, because I thought it was good for him, was Are You Lonesome Tonight? That's the only one.
2: step back for a moment and do what I know so many people who are watching tonight would like you to do, and that is explain, if you can, the Elvis phenomenon. Not just while he was alive, but here we are 10 years after his death, and if anything, he's a bigger star than he ever was.
3: Well, I don't think I can explain it, Ted. I've been 10 years since Elvis passed away. When he passed away, I was on tour. I had to stay behind, close on all the tours. But I've been for 10 years doing nothing except consulting work and working on keeping Elvis's name the limelight with the fans, because they're devoted. I've talked to over 1,000 in the last 4 days here. I did interviews, and it's unexplainable. They say anybody else could have done it, perhaps so, but I was happened to be the one that was with him. He did his part, I did mine, and there is no answer for that.
2: When all is said and done now, was he happy with his career? Was he satisfied with his career, or was there any emptiness left?
3: Well, I don't know, but I know one thing. When I told us to slow down, he said, I want to play more dates, so I booked more dates. I said, well, I don't think you should. And he said, well, that's what I want to do. And I quit for a while, and he was very unhappy, so we started all over again.
2: Colonel Parker, thanks very much.
3: Thank you.
1: Andreas, the teenage ship-jumping illegal alien murder suspect. He who marketed, sold, and perhaps single-handedly created the first rock icon. The icon that inspired, informed, and modeled popular rock music into the 20th century. In the last half of the 20th century and now. Yes, the iconic Elvis sound that continues to this day. A duality that in part embodies the simple purity of sound that was Elvis in the Sun Record days. And also the crass hucksterism that came from its vital and necessary Svengali. Yes, all of that that came from one Colonel Tom Parker. Well, I hope you've enjoyed this short biopic tonight. Thank you for joining me at Requiem for Rock for a little rock history, some sociology, some musicology, and some interesting tunes. And this is your host, Mr. Smart, wishing you a peaceful week. Thanks so much for listening, dearest of all listeners.
0: I woke up this morning and I looked out the door. I can tell it on your cow for the way she looks.
4: Hold it, fellas. And don't move me. Let's get real, real gone for a change.
0: I can tell that I don't miss. I can tell the way she looks.

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The only exception I know is the case when I'm out on a quiet spree.

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1: American Doctor is the acclaimed documentary film which tells the story of three American trauma surgeons who went to Gaza during the genocide and were forever changed by what they saw and what they did to save lives and limbs. 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This is Waterloo Region Friends of Palestine inviting you to a screening of American Doctor playing at Princess Twin on Monday, September 21st at 6:30. 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

This bebop music is really terrific. Well, I nearly went crazy when I heard the record of Gillespie. It really enchanted me just to hear him play Anthropology. Yes, sir, this music is really

It sends you in a dancing heat with the drums that give you the afro beat. Yes, sir, this music is really sweeter. I'll give you the raters of different composers, two recognized artists, Charlie Parker and D. Miles Davis. Mr. Parker also plays his rating highly with Steeplechase, and Miles Davis again improved when he made this number, he called it Moon. Yes, sir, this number is really sweeter. I think it's compulsory to bring back a lesbian. I'll give you a chorus of a number that brought him famous. He played with his heart and soul this special number on top of the world. And that's how he ruled the ring and retained the name as the Bebop King. Yes, sir, this music is really

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1: To be honest with you, not to be disrespectful to no other producer but Dilla. He started in 95. Tip played me a beat tape. And I was like, yo, for real? Damn, this dude's gonna put me out of a job. Yeah, that's how I felt. Well, at that time in the 90s, when I was making Eye Eyes album, that's when Dilla appeared. When Tip played me the cassette of his beats, I was like, yo, for real? The dude out there, like, making this thing? Type of beats? And then I met him, got a plane ticket, and just flew there.

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0: Yes, yes, yes. Welcome to another edition of the Triple A Show. We are live here on CKMS 102.7 Radio Waterloo, baby. And it's a wonderful time. Bear with me. Today we're going to be having a great time. We're going to be having a nice time on the show. I am really trying to, you know, just cheer up and be cheerful on the show tonight, but it's hard a bit for me because just this week I lost a dear friend of mine. We just known each other in a short while, but she made the most amazing impression and impact in my life and in the life of many other people. And tonight I'm just dedicating the show to her. It's the only time I've done this before. The only other time I've done this before was when I lost my dad. And just goes to show you how I valued this person's friendship and how much of a kind and sweet soul she was. Miriam Muritala is a gem that we lost in the whole of Canada. But not just in Canada, especially those of us from the Nigerian community, the African community here in Ontario, Canada, and the whole of Canada, in fact. People flew in from Montreal today, and it was mind-blowing. And at the same time, you know, the only thing we can say thank you to Miriam, because she touched lives to the far richest, farthest parts of Canada you can imagine. She was that kind of soul. She was a woman on a mission. And you could tell the way she operated that she was working and operating with a mission in mind to be able to impact lives. And from Nigeria, from Africa, to the US, to Canada, to the UK, to Europe, wherever you are, people were touched by Miriam Muritala, smallish in stature, but powerful in nature. I cannot say otherwise. And tonight's show, we're just going to celebrate her life, not from a sad standpoint, but you know, today, when I was at the burial ceremony of this dear friend of mine, all I could say, and I was saying it in Yoruba language, Miriam Oshe, Oshe, Oshe, meaning Miriam, thank you, thank you, thank you. Thank you for making impact, for touching our lives. Thank you for being that twine that tied us all together. She made it, brought us all together, made us all connect. You know, she ran a business called Canada Vendors. I looked at it and said, that business should be called Canada Connectors because she was a connector. And it's painful, but you know, we have to celebrate her and then, you know, make sure that her legacy doesn't die. Today we buried her, but she lives on in our hearts and lives on in our environment, in our communities, and we are going to celebrate her. So tonight we're celebrating Miriam on the Triple A Show. And we're going to be having a great time. Now, if anybody knows Miriam and you would like to give a shout out to Miriam, to her family, to the loved ones, you can feel free to call me on 226-212-9166. Call me on WhatsApp, preferably. So you want to call from Nigeria, wherever it is you want to call from, please feel free to call me on 226-212-9166. That's 226-212-9166. I will be taking calls tonight. And just tributes. Just want to do a tribute to Miriam. Just celebrate her life, her impact. We will do that. But while we're doing that on the show, I'm still going to play you good music. On this show, we play you music from the motherland. It's the mother of groove. Africa is the mother of groove, and so we play music all the way from Africa. And when we do that, we just want to make you feel the originality. It's really through the work of our Afrobeats. So we do a lot of Afrobeats on the show here while we talk about things that move your life forward. So even though tonight it is a solemn session or solemn show tonight, there's still a lot of lessons to take from this situation, and that's live life. So I'm going to talk to you a little bit about living life to the fullest. It's very, very essential that we live our life to the fullest, create as much impact as you can within the time that you are here. You know, we always say, you know, there's a lot that we chase. We chase life. We chase making money. We chase, you know, whatever it is. If you don't want to, and we chase all these stuff. But at the end of the day, what are the things that really, truly matter in life? Are the lives that we touch, our families, and the other lives that we impact. That's what truly matters. That's what makes us create a life that creates a legacy that is remembered for years to come, right? So I'm all about that, creating life and legacy. I'm all about that. And let's talk a little about life and legacy tonight. And creating life and legacy. What is your life going to mean? What's the meaning of your life now? In fact, you got to ask yourself those questions. It's about time that you ask yourself. A lot of us are in our 30s, 40s, 50s, and even 60s, right? And you got to ask yourself, I mean, if they were to write about my life now, what would they be able to say about my life? What impact has my life made? And have I dedicated my life to making in the last, I don't know, 2 decades, 3 decades, 4 decades, 5 decades, 6 decades? What is my life about? I want you to think about that on the show tonight. I mean, it's going to be a solemn show, like I said. But at the same time, it is not solemn, like sad show. I want us to celebrate the life of this dear friend of mine. And, you know, she's quiet. I wouldn't call her the life of a party, but she's the backbone of a party. It's Maryam Wold. She enjoys herself at parties, but you know, she has a very reserved personality as well. I don't know how she does it, how she did it. You know, how can someone have a reserved personality at the same time be there? She's an ever-present presence. Right, and that just blows my mind. We're still on the AAA show on CKMS 102.7 Radio Waterloo, and tonight we are celebrating my friend, my sister, Maryam Muritala. And you can still call me, or you can choose to send me a message. If you want to send a message instead, you can call me on 226, beg your pardon. 226-212-9166. That's 226-212-9166. Or you can send me a WhatsApp message. You can call me on WhatsApp or send me a WhatsApp message on that number, and I'll read your message on air just to celebrate this amazing lady. Please join me. Feel free. All right. So in the meantime, I'm still playing you some great music. But music, you know, that kind of like, we'll celebrate her life, we'll celebrate her existence and things that she achieved. But also, I also want us to reflect on life itself. So this one, I'm dedicating the whole show to Maryam. But this one makes me think of her as a beautiful lady. This one is called Beautiful Onyinye by P Square and Rick Ross.
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0: Yes, so, you know, this times like this, it just makes you have to think back about your life. And like I said earlier, you need to ask yourself that question, what's the meaning of my life? And what am I doing with this life, this opportunity that I've been given? You know, we wake up every morning, we go about our day, we start pushing through our work and activities that we have to go through. And certainly in this Canada, you find that there's a lot of activities that you have, certainly if you are a parent. So you have to get up, help your kids get up, get ready for school. Then they go to school. Then you got to go to work. And you're working through, and then you're done. You have to go pick them up, and they have activities. If your kids are playing sports, whatever those things are. And our lives can be so buried in lots of activities every day, and you lose track of stopping to say, am I living a life of impact? Am I maximizing my life? Because here you are. There's so much more to who you are than what meets the eye, than what is seen now, than what you are doing now. And right now, it looks as if what you're just trying to do is keep your head above water. And you're just trying to stay afloat. And I totally get it. But the challenge is sometimes we try to survive for so long that survival now becomes our lifestyle. And that's what saddens me. That's the sad part. There's nothing wrong in surviving, after all. There's absolutely nothing wrong in surviving. But then when survival becomes your default mode, then it becomes worrisome. So I want us to think about it tonight. And remember I said tonight's show, I'm dedicating tonight's show to my dear friend, sister, amazing community leader, Miriam Muritala. Tonight's show is dedicated to this amazing soul, this kind soul that walked this earth for 40 years, called Miriam Muritala, and touched the lives of so many people. She is our Eya Daba tonight, and she's flying high into the heavens. And as we look back and look at her life and look at the impact she made, I don't want you to start thinking about, oh, this and that, oh, this and this and that. I want you to think about the fact that, first of all, life is, it comes and goes. That's the first thing I want you to think about. The second thing I want you to put in mind is that, what are you doing with yours? We would live long. I pray we all live long. And wherever long that we live, some of us will live to our 90s, 80s, some even live beyond 100. But that's not what matters. It's not how long you live, it's how well you live. And that's very, very key. And I want you to just bear that in the back of your mind. And I'm using this tribute to put that in your consciousness tonight. Miriam, we miss you. We love you. But we thank you. Thank you for all that you've done for us. We will celebrate that forever. All right, so I'm still on the show tonight. And if you want to drop a tribute for Miriam, please go ahead. Send me a message on WhatsApp at 226-212-9166. If you are outside Canada, you want to add plus one at the beginning of that. So that's plus 1-226-212-9166. Strictly WhatsApp. You can call me or you can send me a message and I'll read it on the air. We still have about 20 minutes. No, But we don't have 20 minutes. Roughly, we have about 15 minutes left on the show. So if you want to send your tributes, please, this is the time. Send it in right here, right now. If you want to call, please call right here, right now, so we can share and just celebrate this amazing human being together on the show. All right, so I'm still playing more music, and there is one music that really touches my heart, and I came about this music when I lost my dad 2 years ago, and this song is about 2 years ago now. It's by Asake featuring Wizkid, and it's titled MMS. It touches my heart every time. The song says, "Kila muaye, kila omulo." You know, and it just reminds you that we came with nothing to this world. We leave with nothing, and so do your best and live to the fullest while on earth. This is Asake featuring Wizkid, and they call this one MMS.
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They call me Coach AAA, and this is the AAA Show, and tonight on the show, I am dedicating the entirety of tonight's show on to my friend, my sister, who had left us in this dimension of life, Maryam Muritala, and we are dedicating this show to her tonight. So when I think about friends, and sincerely, even though it's for a short while, I genuinely consider her as my friend, because she was truly a friend indeed. And you have no idea, in that short while, Maryam made impact in my life. I don't say that lightly of anyone. And to think that, I mean, we are grateful to God, but then I'm dedicating the entirety of tonight's show, and we have been dedicating the show to her tonight on the AAA Show right here. So, Maryam Muritala, thank you again. We love you. We appreciate you. You put smiles on our faces. You impacted our lives. You were such a pillar, and we just love you and celebrate you. You are my friend. And then this night, tonight, this song by none other than the late Sound Sultan. I hope you guys meet each other over there. You're grooving together. But then this is Sound Sultan. He calls this one Friends. Please listen to it. It's a very powerful song that talks about the kind of friends that you might have, good and bad. All right? So I'll play it all over again. Friends by Sound Sultan.

Yes, yes, yes. I get friends, and Miriam is my friend. She was a true friend. She's a, you know, that song says, loyal friend, we go carry your matter for Heidi. That's what, who she was. She was someone who will carry your matter for Heidi. She will carry your matter on her head more than even you. And she was a loyal friend. Anyway, I have someone who doesn't want to be mentioned, but has sent in her tribute to Miriam already. So I have a tribute here. Miriam was such an amazing soul. She went all out for everyone and truly cared about people. She loved hard. She will be surely missed. Rest in peace, Miriam. Yes, so this is a powerful tribute, and thank you very much. She says again, Miriam was such an amazing soul. She went all out for everyone and truly cared about people. She loved hard. She will be surely missed. Rest in peace, Miriam. Rest in peace, Miriam Muritala. We celebrate you. We celebrate you.

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This is by Flip Tice, Fiocchi, and Cha-Cha Wavy. And it's a beautiful song. You're living rent-free in my head. And sincerely, that's how I feel right now. She's been living rent-free in my head. Oh,

All right, this is my final song up for to you tonight on the show. Before I round off the show, I just wanted to let you know it's been a pleasure bringing the show to you again tonight, right here on the CKMS 102.7 FM Radio Waterloo. My name again is Alex at the FM. You have just listened to the Triple A Show. We do this every Friday right here on this dial, 7 p.m. to 8 p.m. Eastern Time. And I hope that you join me next week, next time. And then we will be bringing, God willing, bringing you the show. And we'll be live, we'll be alive, we'll be live and be alive. On the air with you, and you will be listening with you yourself, listening to me next week by the grace of God, and weeks to come from that. So enjoy the rest of your weekend. God bless you. You have what it takes to excel, so go and excel. You can follow me on Instagram. I am on Instagram at I am Coach AAA. That's I am Coach AAA. Triple is spelled with a single P, so I am Coach AAA. Find me on Instagram. And on LinkedIn, I am Alex Adeadefemi. Not I am, it's just, you can find me as Alex Adeadefemi on LinkedIn. See you. Enjoy the rest of your weekend. God bless you. The love.

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